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3: A few storms can be ruled out early tonight. Otherwise, look for a mostly clear sky, warm and muggy. Overnight lows tonight drop down to 73. Sunny to start the day Saturday, hot and humid. Daytime highs up to 90, heat indices around 100. Some scattered storms are possible during the afternoon. Evening storms then turning partly cloudy down to 69 Saturday night. Sunny, a little cooler, mid-80s on Sunday. I'm meteorologist J.C. Fultz.
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0: From the wild world of D.C. politics to America's culture clash, brace yourself for the reality check you've been waiting for. The one and only Mike Gallagher.
1: The President of the United States decides to address the nation in prime time to reveal that China stole the voter registration data of 220 million Americans. I think that's a pretty big deal. Don't you? What a fascinating revelation, and quite an evening, and as expected, the usual suspects had the usual reactions. Oh, he's just a sore loser. He can't let it go. I want to explore that argument a little bit in terms of why he can't let it go. I agree. He can't let it go. He is almost seemingly obsessed with what happened in 2020. And I want to walk through the steps with you as to why. First, here's a little bit of President Trump's address last night to the nation, which, of course, as you probably know by now, was not carried by most of the major broadcast networks. ABC and NBC refused outright to air the speech. I'm sure urged on, egged on by people like Alexandria Ocasio-Cortez, who basically threatened them beforehand, said, you better not run it, you shouldn't run it, it's propaganda, he lies, don't you dare carry it. Well, they didn't. They listened to the woke mob, they listened to the demented left, and they censored an American president. They blacked out a primetime presidential address. They made the editorial decision that this newsworthy event is not going to be covered because we hate the guy. That's today's broadcast networks. CBS wasn't a whole lot better. They cut out real early with their own commentary and their own crap. And don't get distracted by the argument that there's a lot of other platforms that carried his speech. That's not the point. We're talking ABC, NBC, CBS, the three major broadcast networks, so corrupt, so diabolical, that they made an editorial decision that this newsworthy speech wasn't newsworthy. Wow. Here was the president last night.
2: America is back and doing really well. But we still have a major challenge that must be urgently addressed, because no country can be great without fair and honest elections. You have to trust your country, because if there can be no trust, there can be no greatness. And that's very simple. No trust, no greatness.
1: No, wait a minute. We can't trust our country. We don't trust the election system in America. I don't think the Democrats do either. But many Democrats like the fact that our election system is broken, because it gives them the opportunity to cheat. Here's what he said about Chinese-originated ballots, of all things, that was uncovered and has been released and declassified, now available at whitehouse.gov.
2: But it gets even worse. Raw intelligence obtained by the FBI in 2020, yet buried by rogue bureaucrats, stated that China's activities even included an attempt to manufacture illegal ballots for Joe Biden. Documents show that during this period, dozens of significant CIA and NSA reports about China's election targeting were kept out of the presidential briefing. These were briefings I would get almost every day. Everything was kept out that was of importance. One email among intelligence analysts admitted that they had, quote, deliberately massaged the presidential daily briefing to withhold information regarding Chinese activities related to the election. Another official inside the FBI wrote that she was running, quote, a shadow government, unquote, to keep intelligence about China's election meddling from becoming known and to keep it away from the honorable press. other officials who witnessed such efforts perceived the motivations to be blatantly political.
1: Withheld crucial information about China's nefarious activities from the sitting president of the United States. That's a massive, epic charge. And it's a big deal. And the network should have carried it. If they wanted to rip into him afterwards with their own analysis, that's up to them. They had no business depriving their viewers of this newsworthy event. But of course, the mantra for them, the message for them, is they're not going to let you decide. They're going to decide for you. That's the reality of today's corrupt legacy media. And everybody knows it. Now, I want to tackle this issue once and for all of Trump being a sore loser over 2020. When you stop and think about it, do you realize how idiotic that accusation is? He won the 2024 presidential race. He's a two-term president. He is victorious. He beat them. So if the claim is he's obsessed about 2020, that's like saying that a team that loses an early round playoff game but goes on to win the Super Bowl is bitter about losing the playoff game. No, they're not. They're glad they won. They are victorious. Trump is victorious. He's our president, and there's nothing they can do about it. He's a two-term president. There's nothing they can do about it. And with millions of Americans, probably more than half, he's wildly popular, and there's nothing they can do about any of that. He's a sore loser? No. The reason he's obsessed about it is because he knows, based on everything that he experienced and he has observed and he has been briefed on, that our election system in America is broken. Mail-in ballots, all this crap that they've put together as a result of COVID, and it's broken. And he wants to fix it. He knows that this is going to live way after he's gone to fix our election process. It would be easy for him to move on from 2020. He wouldn't get the kind of pushback that he gets over obsessing over 2020. You want to know why he's not? Not because he's a sore loser, because he won. He is the winner of the presidential sweepstakes. He wants to fix our election system in America. And anybody who thinks that's a bad idea is totally out to lunch. Anybody who thinks it's not wise to restore election integrity to the United States, well, they might have a nefarious agenda as well. Give me your thoughts. Welcome in. 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
1: I mentioned somewhere that earlier that President Trump looked and sounded a little bit tired. I'm just obviously concerned for him. I always worry about him. We pray for his safety. Man's been, you know, nearly killed several times. I don't know how he keeps up that schedule. And you know, a number of people on social media noticed that as well, that he looked and sounded a little bit tired. It is funny for a guy like me to even make that observation. You should see how much criticism I've been getting. How dare you? You're giving the left a bunch of ammunition against 47. Sleepy, tired? You want to call the president any more names, Mike? Oh, yeah, right, Pennsylvania. I'm calling him names because I'm simply observing something that seems pretty obvious. And maybe he's not. Maybe it was just somber last night because of the message. Maybe he has taken Lindsey Graham's death very hard, and I know many people are. He was very close to Senator Graham. But to Trump supporters, it's okay to just say a normal human reaction. It's all right. We can be a little critical. And that's not even a criticism. You think I'm criticizing him? If I thought he looked and sounded a little sleepy, a little tired? Not sleepy, just tired, exhausted. Can you imagine what this man goes through in a day? I couldn't even begin to keep up with this guy. And I'm almost 15, 20 years younger than him. No, it's not a criticism, and it's all right, Trump supporters. It's okay, Pennsylvania. I don't like the color of that tie. How dare you? He's got a perfect tie. I know why people do it. I know why we all get defensive over anything that even appears to be criticism of him because of what he's been put through. And Lord knows we don't want to be a part of that. I get it. I really do understand that. But just lighten up a little bit. It's okay to have a little chat about whether or not he looked a little tired, looked a little somber. You think that's the equivalent of Joe Biden wandering around like a dementia patient? Give me a break. Yeah, but it does crack me up. There are Trump supporters, hardcore Trump supporters. Man, you get anywhere close to what even seems like a smidge of Trump criticism. Oh, the gloves come off. And he did look a little tired last night, didn't you think? I mean, he was uncharacteristic. Almost every word was delivered from what he was reading on the teleprompter. That's unusual for him. He always has the teleprompter, but he usually reads a paragraph or two or five or ten, and then he stops and then he riffs. Then he goes on his own, you know, tangent for a while. Then he goes back to the teleprompter. Often thought that the person who runs the teleprompter for Donald Trump has the most thankless job in America. Turns out one of them decided to maybe profit from being the teleprompter operator. The guy that has run his teleprompter for a long time is under investigation. Something about claim, I guess he made bets on what the president was going to say on one of those online betting sites. But of course, being the teleprompter operator, he had access to what Trump was going to say. So the allegation is he, you know, the deck was stacked in his favor. And he made over $100,000 in wagers. That guy could be in big trouble. You could be in big trouble if you're trying to face how to deal with Medicare. I've been behind this microphone for decades. I can honestly say I've never gotten more positive response to a single advertiser, a partner of ours, than Chapter. The Medicare advisors that are free, that are standing by to walk you through any question you have about Medicare. Look, enrolling in Medicare is confusing. It's complicated. I didn't know what to do, and I started looking around. I wanted to find a place that could help me, and I found them. 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And again, best part of all, it's no cost to you. Just call 25 Medicare. 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Chapter has helped thousands in this audience, including me, find the right Medicare coverage. 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Call 25 Medicare, 25 Medicare. today. Lynn is in Georgia. Hey, Lynn, you're on the Mike Gallagher Show. Welcome aboard. How are you?
2: Hey, Mike. Thanks. I love your show.
1: Thank you. Appreciate it. What's up?
2: I feel a lot about the way you talk about the world today and everything. I'm just really on board with your thinking.
1: Thank you.
2: You know, I just wanted to say that how else do we have a voice in America except when we go to the polls?
1: That's
2: isn't that our voice?
1: That's everything. Everything. It's the whole, everything. That's why this is so important, Lynn. And
2: exactly.
1: For the Democrats to shrug it off and act like, for the Democrats to resist a vote for voter ID laws and citizen registration. I mean, Lynn, it's the only tool we've got.
2: It is. It's the only one. So I can't understand anyone with a moral compass that really cares about the country and the health of our nation, why you would allow your vote to be diluted because it's not getting counted or it's being subverted by the Chinese or inside people in our government. I mean, how can that be okay?
1: Beautifully put. Beautifully stated, Lynn. Thank you. Because the bottom line is this. They either don't have a moral compass and they hate America, or they know that a broken election system lets them cheat. And that's what President Trump is trying to stop. That's what he's attempting to block and fix. That's what he wants to change. That's what he wants to rectify. How ridiculous to say he's a sore loser when he is the ultimate winner. He's often said, victory is the best revenge. Well, he has enjoyed that victory. He has celebrated that and experienced that revenge upon his enemies. So guess what? That's a ridiculous accusation that he's suffering from some kind of sore loser status. And let's look at the status of the Democrat Party. I hate to go back to Tim Walz of Minnesota, but this one is mind-blowing, what he said in doubling down over pardoning a convicted child rapist. We'll tell you about that and more coming up next.
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1: 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Also, thank you for yesterday. We had a big day in our Food for the Poor campaign. And we're rushing medical supplies and bottled water and food and necessities to the poor people of Venezuela through our partnership with Food for the Poor, beautiful Christian ministry. Gosh, do I appreciate what you're doing so far. We're almost halfway there. Goal is $46,000. I even put out an appeal yesterday. I'm bringing a couple from Dallas to New York City this fall. We're going to see a big Broadway smash hit. I know the star of the show. We're going to take them backstage. We're going to give them a tour, introduce them to the star. It's going to be an experience of a lifetime. And they donated $25,000. We're going to make a tax deductible to Food for the Poor. Going to make that same offer to you. If you're interested, and if you don't want to go to New York to see a Broadway show and join me for dinner over at Tony's Di Napoli, which is my favorite Italian restaurant in the world, right there at 43rd and Broadway. That's what my guests from Dallas are going to be treated to. But if you'd rather come to the Tampa, Florida area, hey, I'll take you for a boat ride. Maybe we'll do something. We'll do a lot of fun things together. And it'll be your choice. We'll fly you either Tampa or New York. We'll take care of the travel accommodations and the luxury hotel. And you'll hang out with me for a weekend, all for a generous $25,000 tax-deductible donation. 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And a lot of people have done this over the years. We've made a lot of lifelong friends. 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

0: to 51555. 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And don't forget, anybody who makes a $1,000 donation or more, I will personally call you to thank you in person for your donation. Let's help these people in Venezuela, and let's do God's work together through food for the poor. And boy, do we need God. I want to read you this story. There's a man named Tao Lu Vang, 42 years old. He was set to be deported, came from Laos, and he's an illegal immigrant, and he was going to be deported. He confessed to having raped a 10-year-old child over a period of 2 years. Now, he went to Tim Walz and the pardon board because he was facing deportation. And he begged them to pardon them, to pardon him. Do you know that this governor and the other several members of his pardon board that he serves on granted him the pardon? Granted him, a man who pleaded guilty to first-degree criminal sexual assault, admitting that he did this. In the pardon letter, and what he told the police evidently when they interviewed him was, it's a cultural thing to marry and have sex with girls as young as 12. He also reportedly said that the victim, the 10-year-old girl, was just as guilty as him, and she should be arrested. That's the kind of guy he is. So he writes letters to Tim Walz, and then asked for a pardon. The pardon has effectively cleared his criminal record and was supposed to halt his deportation. That's why Walz did it. Now, Walz is facing a world of fallout over this evil decision to grant a pardon to a convicted child rapist. Do you know this came up again this week? And he has doubled down. I want you to hear this Democrat governor of Minnesota, who was once the vice presidential running mate to presidential candidate Kamala Harris. I want you to hear what he said this week in doubling down over making a decision to grant a pardon to a convicted child rapist.
1: Did that make us any safer? Did that make the children that are left behind any more stable? Did it improve the idea that we can't all be judged by our worst day? And I want to be very clear, these are horrific crimes. They often are.
0: We shouldn't judge a child rapist by their worst day? There's only one word to describe that. That is a sick, twisted evil that defies explanation. Other than that, the only explanation, this is a sick man. This guy, it's one thing to say, well, yeah, we probably shouldn't have done that one. That kind of slipped through the cracks. Oh, I regret that we pardoned him. We should. No. He's doubling down, because deporting a child rapist is worse than a guy being accountable for child rape. So I'm going to pardon him so that this poor guy doesn't get deported, because what about the kids that are left behind? Well, I got an idea. The kids that are left behind are most definitely safer having this monster removed from their midst. My Lord. 800-655-MIKE. I got to get your reaction to that one. because there's only one explanation. It's a four-letter word, and it starts with E, and it continues with V, and it goes to I, and then L. That's all this is. Evil, sick, twisted, demonic. I run out of words. How do you explain it? Go ahead. You defend what Tim Walz just said right now. I double dog dare you. 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Worst day. Let's not judge somebody by their worst day. 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Good Lord in heaven above. 800-655-6453. 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Coming up.
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0: 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I really hate getting personal with any political figure. I always try to tell myself, now that person is a husband, is a wife, Nancy Pelosi. I despise some of the things that she's done in public. Every time I think of her, I watch her in my mind tearing up Trump's State of the Union speech. One of the most despicable, disgraceful, wretched public acts I ever witnessed. But I don't like getting personal. I don't like name calling. I really don't. I don't like tearing her down personally. I don't like calling the governor of Minnesota an evil monster. But can you please explain to me what other explanation works? What other explanation fits? You can't judge a child rapist just based on his worst day? Is the community safer to remove a child rapist from the community? We don't dare deport this poor man to Laos? So, I mean, after all, he's not familiar with Laos. So I give the guy a pardon, clearing his criminal conviction? A guy who said, apparently, to the police, that's just a cultural thing, me raping the 10-year-old niece, and she should be arrested too, she's just as bad as I am. This is the guy that Walt, this is beyond the pale. This is impeachable. In a normal place, they would say this governor has completely blown a gasket and we got to remove him. Now, they won't do it because it's Minnesota and they're nuts in Minnesota. Barb knows. She's in Minnesota. Welcome back, Barb. You're surrounded by these lunatics, aren't you?
10: Yes, I am, and I cannot defend any of his actions or words. The thing that I wanted you to know is that the local TV stations, which are just as corrupt as Timmy Boy, when they first reported this, it was for a day or two. The words that were used were, there was an assault on a 10-year-old child. No, there's a big, huge freaking difference between assault and rape.
0: Yep.
10: And then the Democrats always downplay these things. Either they don't report it. Many of the local stations didn't report it. I saw it on national news before I saw it on local news. And by the way, thank you, Mike. I have called before.
0: Well, welcome back, and I'm glad you got that off your chest, because I feel sorry for people in Minneapolis. I was in Minneapolis recently. It's bad. I mean, there's things that are going on in that state under these Democrat leaders. Awful. Awful. And for this governor to pardon an illegal alien who's been convicted of child rape just so he could remain in his community honest to gosh, nothing shocks me anymore. And then I say that, and then a story like this comes along. Here's a Newsweek article written during the time that Waltz and his pardons board gave the guy a pardon. When approached by the New York Times for comment, the Newsweek article says, Waltz's office directed them to a letter from Vang's victim, who was 10 when the abuse began, who also reportedly supported the pardon. Well, if the 10-year-old thinks he should be pardoned, well, that should do it, right, Governor Waltz? Let the little girl who was raped when she was 10, let her like the guy, because that's normal. That's what you're basing that on? It is mind-boggling, and I'm going to say this again. He's one of the stars of today's Democrat Party. You're not the vice presidential running mate without being at the top of the top. He's at the top of the heap of the Democrat Party. This is the Democrat Party of 2026. This is what this party has become. And it's everywhere. It is north, south, east, west. Did you see the press conference of the lady with the giant oversized mask on her face, this little old lady railing against people getting evicted from their apartments in New York City? Because you see, under Mamdani, he doesn't want to evict anybody. He doesn't want to evict anybody because, well, you know, because socialism and whatever, communism. You don't pay your rent. If you're a deadbeat in New York, Mamdani wants to let you stay there. Forget the hell with the landlord. Just camp out. Don't pay your rent, and we're not going to evict you. So he's got some woman, this little old lady. You got to see this. If you're watching now on Salem News Channel, she's got this giant, ridiculous face mask on her face. Mamdani's over her shoulder, leering at her, sneering like a villain in a Batman movie. This is a press conference from the office of the mayor of New York City.
11: Our city is turning the corner on tenant power. When we organize, we win results. The Mamdani administration is emboldening us so that we no longer tolerate the violence of evictions as a matter of business as usual. My landlord owns dozens of buildings, but he is not a steward of the public trust. In fact, it is the opposite.
0: And Mamdani with that grin, with that wicked, scary grin. I'm telling you, the guy is a character in Batman's Gotham Returns. he is a movie character. And the woman with the ridiculous mask and the stupid hat, she got like this bucket hat on her head with all these stupid buttons on her head. And screaming about the violence of eviction, and that shouldn't be business as usual. Hey lady, let me tell you what business as usual is. If you're in an apartment and you don't pay the rent, you get evicted. That's the world. That's the real world. But you Democrats, you live in a fantasy world where you think you can camp out and you can squat in an apartment till the cows come home. Because after all, tenants have power, right, lady? Right, Zohran? Tenants, right? Forget the landlords, the one that had to pay the bills, keep up the building, maintain the building. They bought the building that you get to live in. You don't pay the rent, your butt eventually gets evicted. That's reality, not whatever la-la land these freaks are living in. Now go ahead and you tell me you're going to vote for Democrats. You don't think Zohran Mamdani is one of the stars of the Democrat Party? You don't think he's an example of today's Democrats? You don't think Tim Walz is an example of the Democrats? We haven't even gotten to the state of Maine, the Senate candidate debate this week. You should see those people up on stage who want to be the next Graham Plattner. Yeah, Susan Collins is going to win in Maine. You going to vote for the Democrats? Oh, yeah, right. Sure you are. Incidentally, speaking of the state of the Democrat Party in 2026, the DSA, the Zohran Mamdani, darling, Democrat Socialists of America, they want to abolish the United States Senate, and AOC apparently is on board with that. That and more coming up. We're action-packed and fired up on a Friday. 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Take less than 10 minutes and read the Declaration of Independence. 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
1: I've been thinking a lot about the state of the two political parties in America these days. After President Trump's revelation that China did a lot of nefarious things with our previous elections and will likely do so again unless we pass the Save America Act and try to button up and lock down our election system, I've been thinking a lot about the Democrat Socialists of America. You do know that a majority of Democrats today favor socialism. Well, let's see what those socialists really want to do. Let's see what the Democrat Socialists of America, the Soros-funded, left-leaning organization, has to say about things like the Senate, the House, the Supreme Court. It's quite the agenda. Get ready and buckle up for hour three of a busy Friday episode of the Mike Gallagher Show, coming to you on Salem News Channel next.

0: From the wild world of D.C. politics to America's culture clash, brace yourself for the reality check you've been waiting for. 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
1: Walked into the studio today and kind of perusing some of the emails, the old email inbox. 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And here's an email from David in Garfield Heights, Ohio. Mike, grow a spine and stop with the election fraud nonsense. You've lost all credibility. Of course, David in Garfield Heights wants Americans to move on from the election problems that this country is facing. And last night, in prime time, President Trump addressed them head on. Very important message, crucial. Were there any bombshells? I don't know. I mean, I think it's pretty significant that China evidently now has tapped into the data of 220 million Americans on the voter rolls. I think that's pretty big. I think thousands of dead people and non-eligible voters on the voting rolls is very significant. I think the CIA withholding information from Trump during his daily presidential briefings is pretty significant. But the Davids of Garfield Heights of the world want us to move on. And they want us to move on because they don't want to fix the problem. And you have to ask yourself, why don't they want to fix the problem? Well, they don't want to fix the problem because the problem is their solution. You can't tell me that Democrats can win on the issues. They have no issues. They want to complain about affordability? Well, we do too. You think Republicans want things to be tough for the average American when it comes to buying groceries or paying rent or mortgages or electricity? Of course not. This president is doing everything he can to bring prices down. He's also trying to make sure that Iran can't nuke parts of the world. He's also having to deal with the Democrat policies that have done so much damage and destruction to this country. Truth of the matter is, David of Garfield Heights, Ohio, we're never going to let this go until the Save America Act gets passed. And it can get passed. Thune has got to stop his stubborn resistance to something that the majority of Americans want. Senator Mike Lee is correct. We can get this thing passed. What did the House do this week? The House is doing everything it can. The House figured out a filibuster-proof way to get the Save America Act passed. The House Budget Committee yesterday advanced the blueprint that Republicans have put together with crafting a filibuster-proof bill focused on defense funding, farm aid, and voter ID requirements. Now, reconciliation, I know it's boring, it gets into the weeds. All you need to know is that there are paths to get the Save America Act passed. And as President Trump put it last night, as seen on Salem News Channel, not on ABC or NBC or CNN. We carried it. More on that in just a moment, because I believe there's going to be serious consequences for the broadcast networks that decided to censor, that decided to black out, that decided to editorially mandate that their viewers were not going to be allowed to see a news-breaking presidential address in prime time. That is unthinkable. Unthinkable. And incidentally, if they'd have done that to a Democrat president, I'd be saying the same thing. I may not like the Democrat president's message, but a primetime address is news. ABC knows it. Here was the president last night on the need for voter integrity, on the need for this country to fix our election problems once and for all.
2: Great damage has been done to our country. Our elections were left vulnerable to being rigged and stolen, and the trust of the American people was lost. This cannot be allowed to continue. Every American, whether you're a Republican, Democrat, Independent, or otherwise, should be able to agree that we deserve the most secure, honest, and fair election system anywhere in the world. Secure elections should be a partisan, really, we should be together, Democrats, Republicans, Independents, everybody, and it should not be a partisan issue. It should cause to unite us, not to divide us. This should be a cause. We should be united, not divided. In light of the brand new and irrefutable information I have revealed tonight, my administration is in the process of notifying the states whose election data was compromised by the People's Republic of China and many others. We will be working closely to mitigate any harm, and we're taking swift action to ensure that sensitive voter data is better protected so we can never be bought, we can never be hacked, and we can never watch a stolen election again. Tomorrow, the Secretary of Homeland Security will hold a briefing to outline his department's recent work confirming cyber vulnerabilities in our electronic voting systems. They are bad. We're in the process of informing governors, senators, and members of Congress of potential issues in their states. If you look at voting today, it's in such bad shape in so many states, and we are committing to fix it. And we're also committing to be working with those states and local jurisdictions to help them fix and patch known technical vulnerabilities before the midterm elections. We have very important elections coming up. We want those elections to be honest. I've also ordered DHS to notify every state about non-citizens on their voter rolls and direct them to remove all ineligible voters from the lists immediately. But most importantly, addressing this crisis of election security demands that Congress must pass the Save America Act. How easy is that to do unless you want to cheat? The only reason you wouldn't do it is you want to cheat because your policies are so bad and your candidates are so pathetic that you can't get away or can't get elected any other way. This landmark bill requires that all voters must show photo voter ID. How simple is that?
1: Now, I've got a question for you. I am intrigued by the attitude of this emailer from Garfield Heights, Ohio. Move on. Let it alone. There's no election problems in America. Everything works just fine. Why do you think Trump is so focused on election integrity? What do you think is the reason? Because the Trump haters, as best as I can tell, argue that he's a sore loser, that he's bitter about 2020. How can you be bitter about losing an election in 2020 when you won an election in 2024? How can you be a sore loser about being a two-term president? How can you be bitter about having lost one election when you won two, which have cemented you in history as a two-term president? They hate the fact that he's a two-term president. They hate the fact that millions of Americans voted for this guy three times. And they hate the fact that he is trying to fix the way we conduct our elections in America. So let me just turn it over to you as I'm kind of fired up. Great to have you here. It's a Friday. We've had quite a week, a lot of twists and turns. Welcome in. Our number is 800-655-MIKE, and I hope you'll answer my question. What do you think motivates him? I admit he doesn't want to let the 2020 election and election shenanigans alone. He's like a dog with a bone. Why do you think that is? Give me your honest, heartfelt answer to that. I'd love to hear it. 800-655-MIKE, 800-655-6453. 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We're on a Friday Sort of Mind.
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1: 21 past the hour. There's a shot of Arkansas. Or no, it's Alaska. I always get AK mixed up with the state abbreviation. But a beautiful, beautiful place. Looks like Tenakee Springs, Alaska. 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And I'll give you a little clip. 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I don't really want to make a big deal out of this about what time of day we do it, but it's fun to have a live audience when we do it because there's a lot of people that get into the chat room, and I like to monitor the chat and have fun with that. And I block people who are trolls, and I have way too much fun with that. But the point is, you could check it live if you want the first –

0: 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Mark and I, we really joke about our daily talk shows have become the second most favorite thing we do, the podcast being the most favorite. And I'm entirely sure we're joking. Anyway, all right, let's go to it. I have a question for you. Why, if Trump won't let election integrity go, why do you think he won't let it go? Why is he continuing to beat this drum? Anthony's in New Jersey. Hey, Anthony, welcome aboard. How are you?
1: Hey, I'm doing fantastic, Mike. Thanks for having me on the show.
0: You
1: bet. Real quick, I do I live by this mantra, and it's very, very simple. If you want to win an argument, and now this has become an argument because we're still talking about it all this time. If you want to win an argument, start out by being right. And I believe the guy is right. They show us everything they can. I mean, common sense is not common anymore. But if you want to take a month to count mail-in ballots and every little thing that they do, and then they won't allow us to secure the elections, it just doesn't make sense. So start out by being right. I believe the guy's right. And I hope he can prove that he's right. You know, I think that'll just be a great thing for the country.
0: That it would be, and that's what he's trying to do. And you've just hit upon great analysis and great insight, Anthony, because you've just hit upon what he's trying to do. He's trying to prove it. And it's tough. But apparently there's thousands of pages of documents that have been declassified showing that China tapped in and has access to 222 million American voters. That's a lot of people. But here's what their argument is. And I want to go back. This Jenna Griswold is the Secretary of State of Colorado. And a lot of people have a lot to say about that lady. That person has been in awe. He's been Tina Peters come to mind. This is a very dubious person. Check out what she said on CNN about why Trump is focused on 2020.
2: Well, first off, thanks for having me on. And my reaction is the same as the U.S. Senator. Trump is a sore loser, embracing a sore loser strategy. Let me be very clear. The 2020 election was free and fair. After Trump's lies about the 2020 election, over 60 lawsuits were filed challenging the results. Every single one of them was lost. They were unsuccessful except one, which was about a minor issue about a ballot cure timeline for not many voters. Even the president's former attorney general himself, Bill Barr, said there's no evidence of widespread fraud and that Trump himself knows that he lost the 2020 election. National Intelligence released a report showing that there was no foreign interference altering the outcome of the election. Trump is a sore loser. It's time that he accepts the results.
0: Now, the truth of the matter is, first of all, she knows that all the lawsuits were thrown out on procedural grounds, not on the merit of the case. She knows that full well. She also knows, very shrewdly, that if she keeps using the phrase, like they do, widespread fraud, that maybe you'll get convinced. Look, I'll admit that I don't know that there was widespread fraud. I'll also confirm that Joe Biden won by the slimmest of margins. So if you don't have widespread fraud, well, you don't need widespread fraud. But she knows all that. And last of all, she also knows that he is the ultimate winner. Because unlike you, Jenna Griswold, he's the president. You're the Secretary of State of Colorado. He's your president, and there's nothing you can do about it. You're stuck with that fact. He is a successful president because he has won two terms. And you can't change that. If he's a sore loser, how do you explain his 2024 victory? No, he's the winner, lady. You're the loser. You could win when it comes to your wireless coverage. 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
1: A big time conservative. And it's funny, when you're in Florida, you think you're in a safe red state, but there's pockets. There are pockets of Florida. St. Petersburg, pretty liberal community. Big battle for mayor in St. Pete between Ken Welch, the incumbent, and Charlie Crist. That Charlie Crist never goes away. That guy, he's a Republican, then he wants to be a Democrat, then he's a Republican, now he wants to be mayor, he wants to be a congressman, he wants to be governor. He's one of those perennial candidates, never goes anywhere. We got so many people who are so good at what they do. I don't want to get out of here on this end of the week here and Friday without thanking you, first of all, for your support of our Food for the Poor campaign. 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There's thousands of people in the streets right now of Venezuela with nothing. 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Here's their number, 844-860-HOPE, 844-860-4673. I'm also a little surprised I haven't gotten a taker yet on my offer to host you in either New York or Tampa for a weekend. For a $25,000 tax-deductible donation. I'm bringing a couple from Dallas to New York this fall. We're going to see a big Broadway show. They're going to get to meet the stars of the show backstage. They're going to get a tour. I'm going to take them to dinner to Tony's Di Napoli, which is my absolute favorite restaurant in New York. Really, my favorite Italian restaurant in the world. Love those guys. If you're ever there in New York, 43rd and Broadway, go check out Tony's Di Napoli. Say hi to Chiro and Drenny, the managers over there, and Bruce, the managing partner. I'm going to take this wonderful couple to Tony's. But look, if you don't want to go to New York and you'd like to support Food for the Poor with a big $25,000 donation, and you'd like to come to Florida instead, some sunshine, some beach, maybe I'll take you for a boat ride, I'll treat you to a good time. You'll see. 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Back to the political realities of the day we're in. How about Josh Hawley? Have you heard about the Department of Justice attorney Elizabeth Oyer, who got fired in the Trump administration because while she served as the pardons czar for Joe Biden, she recommended commuting the death sentence of even Dylann Roof, that monster who killed those poor, loving churchgoers at Mother Emanuel Church in Charleston. She didn't want anybody to have the death penalty. You got to hear this exchange. This is brilliant. Here's Senator Josh Hawley, the Republican from Missouri, taking on this former Biden attorney, Elizabeth Oyer, over her clemency for Dylann Roof. You ready for this? Partly because he suffered from anxiety.
2: You were President Biden's pardon attorney, is that correct?
3: I was the Justice Department's pardon attorney.
2: You recommended, you made clemency recommendations to the White House whether or not to pardon inmates, is that correct?
3: My job was to make clemency recommendations.
2: And in that capacity, you recommended that the President of the United States, Joe Biden, grant clemency to all 40

0: federal death row inmates, all of them. Clear them out, correct?
1: Sir, as I told Chairman Grassley, I'm not free to discuss the recommendation.
0: Well, that's what your memo says. President. I mean, we have your memo. Your memo of November 4th, 2024 says, and I quote, disparity and undue severity of sentence, which are present in many, if not all, of these cases, have been recognized as grounds for clemency. And you went on to recommend in that memo and a series of other memos that are now recorded and public record that the President of the United States grant clemency to murderers, rapists, and the most horrible offenders, all of them, clear death row completely out. I'm amazed you've been called here today. I'm absolutely amazed by it. But let's just talk about the people who you recommended. You talk about honoring victims. The people who you recommended get clemency and live at the expense and sufferance of taxpayers for the rest of their lives. Let's start with Dylann Roof. Dylann was a neo-Nazi who murdered 9 African-American worshipers at a Bible study in Charleston, South Carolina, 2015. Do you remember this case?
1: I do remember it very well.
0: I would hope you did. Here's his victims. You want to look at them? There they are. 9 of them at a Bible study in a church, killed in cold blood. The DOJ knew from day one that he had decided, I'm going to quote from the prosecutors, decided to attack African Americans because of their race. He further decided to attack African American worshipers in a black church in order to make his attack more notorious. More notorious. And yet you recommended that he be granted clemency, live at the expense of taxpayers for the rest of his life, substitute your judgment for that of the American judicial system. Do you stand by that recommendation today?
1: Sir, I'm not going to comment on the recommendations that I made, but I can tell you that Mr. Roof is going to die in prison as...
0: Oh, he's going to live in prison for a very long time because of you, because of your recommendations. And here's what you said in your memo of October 30th, 2024. You said that actually Roof is not a compelling candidate for clemency, but you recommended it anyway. Why? Because he suffered from anxiety, you said. Right? He suffered from anxiety. Did it ever occur to you that maybe the family of his victims might suffer a little bit of anxiety because he marched into their church and murdered them in cold blood because he was an incredible racist and he wanted to get on TV?
1: Sir.
0: Do you regret it?
1: I'm not going to comment on the record.
0: Do you regret it?
2: Wow. That's pretty powerful stuff. Text from Wisconsin that sums it all up. Mike, it's easy. It's simple. Evil people do evil things. This portion of our show is sponsored in part by Americans for Prosperity. If you want to do something meaningful that has impact during this 250th anniversary of America, take less than just a few minutes and read the Declaration of Independence. It's time for us to get back to the basics. 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How familiar are you with the Declaration of Independence? 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
6: In the War of 1812, our nation fought and won America's religious freedom. 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
2: That's a big, big problem. 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Look, they're going to have some explaining to do, and I don't think he's going to let it go. So that's a big deal, too, with the networks. I know they're largely irrelevant to most of us. Last night, we carried the speech on Salem News Channel.
3: Of course.
2: We carried it across the platform of our stations. There's, like you say, there's cable. You know, you keep saying, and you're right, there's lots of other platforms that make it available, but that's not the point. The point is to have major broadcast TV networks that have a FCC license, mm-hmm. that are entrusted to provide news and information and entertainment to the American citizens, for them to make an edit, and it's strictly an editorial decision. We're gonna black out this speech. We're not gonna let our viewers see what he's saying. That's a problem. And look, in a way, he's masterful because he got them to take the bait.
3: Sure.
2: Now. And you wait and see. You watch and see the consequences. It'll range from either banning, I predict, either banning ABC, CBS, NBC, and CNN correspondents from the White House press briefings, or all the way as bad as draconian, maybe, as challenging their license to operate. I mean, they have a license with the Federal Communications Commission.
4: So, and there's a word on that. The license is to individual stations. Networks don't have licenses.
2: Correct, however, but the networks are comprised of stations.
4: And they often own a bunch of stations.
2: Yeah, so they have owned and operated stations under their umbrella. So that's a big deal. So anyway, that's number one. Quick personal aside, didn't he look and sound tired to you?
4: I always wonder, you know, this man who gets 3 hours of sleep and slams Big Macs all day, how healthy is he really? And he seems to have energy that he's going to outlive all of us. There wasn't a lot of energy last night. And it wasn't. And sometimes, like a few days ago when he was talking about the death of Lindsey Graham, that's understandable that it would seem kind of downtrodden and weary and put upon. But it was not peak energetic Trump last night either. I don't want to underanalyze that. Don't want to overanalyze it.
2: True. And we could spend too much time. And I don't want to give any ammunition to his critics, who are completely convinced that he's spiraling into dementia and madness and all this crazy stuff.
4: Yeah, who said nothing about Biden. They watched Biden become brain dead in front of their faces, and now they dare to come to us if Trump looks a little weary or messes up a country. It's like, well, there you go. It's just like Biden. Yeah, no, it's not.
2: It's so funny. I don't know why I'm on this distribution list, an email list for the Daily Beast, and I don't really read much of the Daily Beast, but every single day I see the headlines. Every single day. I'm not kidding you. You could go back for 6 months. Every day it's something about Trump melting down. There's a meltdown today. There's a meltdown here. This is a meltdown. Everything's a meltdown. Everything's spiraling into madness and insanity. Speaking of madness and insanity, today's state of the before I go on to the Democrats today, let me ask you something about the accusation that Trump is a sore loser about 2020. That's what they say about him. They say he's a, because the argument is, hey, could he leave 2020 alone? Can we move forward? We get it. It was 6 years ago. You and I both agree, I think. We don't fix our election system. We don't have a country. But here's the absolute idiotic argument that he's a sore loser over 2020. Wait a minute. He won in 2024. How could he be a sore loser about losing in the middle of his two terms? He is a two-term president. That yes. holds no water. That's like saying the Cowboys lost one game or one playoff game leading up into the Super Bowl, and then they won the Super Bowl. Oh, but there are sore losers about losing the playoff. No, they're not. What are you talking about? He won, Mark, as he always says. Success is the ultimate vindication.
4: He beat them. Overall, is he glad to be president now? He would not be president now if we could go back into a time machine and turn 2020 out the way he wanted it to at the time, the way we all wanted it to at the time. Right. Be careful what you wish for. So, yeah, I think the sore loser label is that he remains deeply, deeply wounded by what was done to him in 2020. So do I. Now it doesn't make somebody a sore loser. Like, I wish I had won, or I mean, I don't know, because he wouldn't be there now. But is he still deeply aggrieved by what happened in 2020? Yes, he is, and he has every right to be.
2: Well, aggrieved, or he could be now fixated on the fact that our U.S. election system, based on what he experienced,
4: yep.
2: is broken. And these disclosures that are all posted now at whitehouse.gov, and so many people went to it last night, evidently they crashed the website.
4: They did. Mm-hmm.
2: Hundreds of millions of American voter files are in the hands of foreign governments like China. Voting machines and ballot counting systems have been exposed to hacking, are exposed to hacking and manipulation. China, obviously, trying to meddle in our election, evidence of fraud being buried, covered up, hundreds of thousands of non-citizens and dead people still active on voter rolls, and still no voter ID or proof of citizenship required. That's what he is fixated on. That's what he's aggrieved about, and he doesn't care about himself or the past. He won. He's the victor. He's the Super Bowl champion. He's the two-term president. He's got nothing to gain by going back to 2020, except to fix our broken election system. And I'm glad he's doing it.
4: That's why you do that. Everybody's saying, don't look at the past, just look at the future. They're right. I understand that. And we're not going to bog down and relitigate 5,000 times the irregularities that made 2020 an unacceptable election result. But we forget that at our peril. Always keep that with you. Never forget. Keep that close to your heart and make that part of the engine that empowers us to move forward into the future and have elections that are far more reliable so things like that don't happen to us again.
2: Amen. Amen. Bravo. Don't take all the steam away from the podcast today, because we got to keep building that podcast.
4: M&M Extra.
2: Check it out. 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I was talking to Phil Boyce this morning, one of our bosses, and they're going over all the numbers. Man, this thing is growing. This thing is building. People like it.
4: Having a ball.
2: Well, I know why it's growing, because you and I have so much fun doing it. I'm telling you, the talk show is becoming the second favorite thing I do every day.
4: It's sick.
2: It's sick.
4: 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On 10 o'clock on 660 AM.
2: I'm going to cash that first check we got today for $299. 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
2: That'll wrap up a Friday and a long, productive, fruitful week. 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We'll do it again Monday. 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I'm Mike Gallagher. God bless America. 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He's spreading the word to everyone, and Mark is just one of many. I'm one of many. No
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1: Can't tell you how many notes I get where people say, next time you're on and you do open lines, I want to call in and tell you my story. Well, that is right now. We've got the next 2 hours together. For the past couple hours, we've been exploring some pretty extraordinary ideas that you can tell have blown my mind wide open. From Antarctica to UFOs to consciousness disclosure and the possibility that there may be more than our world than we can see. Maybe a lot more now. Well, it's your turn. This is my favorite part of Coast to Coast. It's open lines. Now, if something happened to you that you've never been able to explain, if you've had an experience that changed the way you see the world, or if you got a thought, questions, theory, anything, we're open to that. I want to hear from you. You don't have to have all the answers. Sometimes the best conversations begin with the simple question, what if? That's what we're about. Wherever you're listening tonight, across America, Canada, beyond, if you've been waiting for the right moment to pick up the phone, well, this is it. The lines are open. The conversation continues with you right now. Let's go to the wild card line and talk to Tim in Alberta, Canada. Tim, welcome to Coast AM.
2: Hey, Rich. We just had a thunderstorm go by here not too long ago, it looks like. I'm outside now. Hey, that last caller about the lawnmower, his name was Rick?
1: Yes.
2: That's really interesting. Lawnmower. You know, I had something flying around the house. I told this in Coast to Coast. I won't go over the story, but it went around the house. The front, the back was at the eve at the top at about 3:30 in the morning. The dog from the farm across from me came over right to the house. I'd never done that before in years, but it was barking at this thing. But that's funny, the lawnmower, because I've been thinking how to describe the sound of that thing, because, you know, it's just outside of my wall within... It'd definitely be within 50 feet. But it, a lawnmower has two sounds. You got the motor, you got the blade. So you got the propulsion and you got the effect of cutting grass. And when this thing went by the house as it went up the slope of the roof to the top, to the eave, it, the peak, I mean, it had two sounds. And one of them was an inner sound, like power. And the outer sound was like a drumming sound, like a blade mowing over the grass. And so much so that when it went in the front of the house, it was like a walkout basement. It went in the front of the house, it went along, and the dog was barking, looking up at the house. And as it went in front of the dog high-pitched barking, the note on it flattened out. It became square, like a square wave, just as it passed a dog and it came normal. It's just really different. But I'm never going to forget that. The lawnmower, I think it's a phrase we should use more often.
1: What you're saying then, both of you are saying, is that this off-planet technology is a two-stroke engine with the oil and the gas that you mix, like my dad's old Toro? Is that what you're telling me?
2: It doesn't smell. I do like your sense of humor. I've been listening to it. It's quick, and it's good. It's really sharp. I've noticed that... Rich, for a little while now, and it's really quick. You've got to be paying attention to hear it, but I appreciate that. I appreciate all you, you know, your part-time hosts. It's just a real good. I go back in 1989 with Coast to Coast. I was on, I think it was May or March of 89, just before I got back into the military, and there was I talked for about 20 minutes. It was over an issue. That aren't like, but I don't think it was called Coast to Coast back then. I was in Ottawa, Ontario, Canada.
1: Oh, and that's interesting.
2: I think it was called something else. But that, you know, that's just about, we're coming up on 40 years. And I still have that story to tell about Cornelius' dad, who, from Bangor, who was in Coal Lake. It actually, was someone that filled in TDY for his dad. And that's a little bit more I let out that I haven't yet. It wasn't his dad. And I got into trouble because his last name was White, and he wasn't, was he? Cornelius, was he? He wasn't white, was he? Anyways, Rich, it was good talking to you, man.
1: You too. Yeah, this this show, I've been doing radio really my whole life, and first found Art just slipping through the channels driving to work because I produced a morning show in San Diego, and I would catch Art's show on my way into work, and that tradition continued. You know, wherever I would move around the country to do morning shows, I would always listen to Art and then George on the way in. Still convinced I'm going to see a UFO on the way into work at, you know, 4 o'clock in the morning when I drive to work. I have not yet. I have seen a few meteors. I've seen a meteor light up the entire sky and thought, okay, here it is. Here's the invasion. Alas, just a meteor for me. Let's go to Greg in Remsen, New Jersey. Hey, Greg, welcome to Coast AM.
3: Good morning, everybody, and hi, Rich.
1: Hey there.
3: I was wondering, I think it was called Dreamland back.
1: Dreamland, yes, correct.
3: In the very early days. Do you suppose our planet, you know, is a destination for ETs? For maybe when they want to go to have a vacation away from their planet, and maybe enjoy our lifestyle.
1: Yeah.
3: I mean, if you think
1: check
3: about
1: out the waterfalls,
3: you
1: know, check out the.
3: Oh, yeah. We have a beautiful planet, atmosphere, theme park.
1: So far as I can tell, ours is the nicest planet to live on so far.
3: Oh, and our solar system, I would say, yeah.
1: Yeah.
3: You know,
1: I
3: mean, if you think about it, we've heard about cattle mutilations, right? And is it possible the ETs just like steak? I mean, you know, I'm not joking, really. I'm thinking maybe that's what their goal was. And then on Coast, not too long ago, somebody called in and said that they saw some grays driving a Ford Mustang. It pulled up next to them. And I'm thinking, are they here just to enjoy some of our fast cars? And you know, just a little while ago, a fella called in about the white van with it.
1: Mm-hmm.
3: ET driving it.
1: You think they called? So, they came here to enjoy our vans?
3: Well, not our vans. But
1: yeah, no.
3: The Mustang was a Shelby.
1: I mean, if you're going
3: to
1: do it.
3: Our highway system is pretty cool to drive on. And they're used to craft, you know, the spacecraft and all that.
1: Yeah, they're used to anti-gravity. We are restricted, and we have found a way to push through air with burning fuel, and I guess electric now, too. But yeah, maybe so. I think if I went to another planet and they had like a cool jet ski or something to ride, I would be interested in that. I don't think you're wrong there. I don't think yet. Yeah. So you feel like if we're going to put the noise out to the solar system, we should talk to the people as not just an open door, but Earth, it's a great place to visit.
3: Right. SETI could do that, I think.
1: What do you think Earth's slogan should be? When you call in, tell me what you think our slogan should be for, you know, like, you know, I don't know what that would, but let's think about that during the break. And when you call in, give me a good slogan for Earth for the aliens. I'd like to hear that. I think that'd be interesting. So let's take a quick break and let's do more of your calls. Open lines. That's right now. I got my Facebook open at Rich Barra and my Instagram too. Also Rich Barra. If you want to send me a note there, and we'll try to get you on too. We'll be right back on Coast to Coast AM.
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0: Welcome back to Coast AM. I'm your host, Rich Barra. This is Open Lines. Let's go to the wild card line here and pull up Cornelius in Alexandria, Louisiana. Cornelius, we were talking about slug lines for Earth, and I just wrote a few during the break. So we can advertise as a vacation destination for off-planet. So based on the conversation we just had, Cornelius, what do you think about this one? Earth, most of us are friendly. Do you like that?
1: Well, just half and half, I'd say that, Rich. I didn't know I was going to be up next, but anyway, I wanted to say one thing first, Rich. We lost a U.S. Marshal Monday. He was trying to get a fugitive and everything. So today at the Alexandria Pentecostal Church, they're going to honor him and our sheriff, Mark Wood. He wants everybody to come out with American flags and police flags along the, you know, the route that they're going to take and everything. His name was Drew Hansen, and they've set up a GoFundMe account. But what's strange, Rich, is that the family and the wife didn't ask for a GoFundMe account. So there's something strange there. But his name is Drew Hansen.
0: Well, it'll go to his family, I assume. Maybe they don't have anything to do with it, but I assume people are going to be taking care of their family.
1: I hope
0: people
1: so.
0: Want to help.
1: GoFundMe said if the family doesn't want it, they're going to refund all the money back to the people. So that was a good thing. But what I wanted to talk to you about was missing time. That's what I told Donna Walker.
0: Let's go.
1: I was abducted because I know you don't know this, but I was sexually abused as a child. And I think the devil or demons or whatever these, I call them fallen angels, these aliens, they take people that have trauma in their life. But anyway, when I was at Louisiana Tech, I was a military police officer and I worked as a student patrol officer at Louisiana Tech in Ruston, Louisiana. Well, I was coming home for a drill, because we drill. I was in the Louisiana Army National Guard, so we come home on weekends. And so normally it takes me 2 hours to drive from Ruston to Alexandria, and it took me 6 hours. You've seen the Invaders, right?
0: Yes.
1: Okay. When that first show, when the guy's going down the road and everything, and he's lost, he's turned off on the road. Well, something in my mind, Rich, said, look, you need to turn off the road and go this way. I went down a road I had never been down before, and I never did go down that road again. And I don't know what happened, but I don't want no past regression. If they did something to me, a probe or whatever, or took something from me, I don't want to know. And I know a lot of people go through these regressions and stuff. Mm-hmm. And
0: hypnosis? Have you done hypnosis or anything like that?
1: Well, I know what Betty and Barney Hill went through because I've heard theirs. Mm-hmm. And that was horrible what those fallen angels did to them. And I just wish people would wake up and realize that these things, even if the devil can do good things, don't think that he can't do good things, but in the end, he's deceiving people. I call the devil dumb and Satan stupid. So,
0: what do you mean the devil can do good things?
1: Rich, the devil, how he deceives people, just like he tried to deceive Christ. He said, you can turn these rocks into bread and stuff. And he rebuked him by saying, it is written. Then he said, well, I got all of these, you know, countries and stuff. I got the world. And he said, you'll only have the Lord thy God to answer to. So that's what I'm trying to say. The devil, a lot of these singers and stuff, Rich, they've sold their soul to the devil. Some of these politicians, that's why they're rich. I believe Elon Musk, because he said, I can take a chip and put it in your head and hand. I can make the lame walk and the blind see. And when it's coming, next 10 years, 20 years, Rich, and I know you and George, y'all not going to take that chip for no reason.
0: No, I'm not going to take the chip. My brain barely functions the way it is. I don't need anything else coming up.
1: Hey, Rich, one more thing. We got a folk festival in Natchitoches, Louisiana, about 60 miles away from here. You talk about people coming to different places. And you and your wife, your lovely wife, y'all need to, and the kids, y'all need to come to New Orleans. I believe you or your wife has relatives down there. And then come up and see me in Alexandria, man. I would love to meet you, Rich.
0: Yeah, my Aunt Winnie's got a place down there. God bless Aunt Winnie. Well, thanks, Cornelius. I appreciate you. And one more for you. How about this one for Earth? Earth, pretty much everything's open except Antarctica. How about that? We do that one based on Christopher Macklin. All right, let's go to the wildcard line. Let's talk to Brian in Corona, California. Brian, welcome to Coast to Coast. Are you with me?
2: Hey, Rich, I'm here. How are you? Good night. Are you having a good night?
0: I'm having an excellent night. I'm talking to you.
2: I love hearing when you're on, man. You have some charisma, the way you speak and tell stories. It's captivating. I'm always driving when I'm listening to you guys in those late nights. You know what I mean? It just gets me through my drives.
0: Well, and you get me through the show. I appreciate it. We help each other out.
2: Yes, sir. All right. So let me ask you about dreams. Okay, I'm a very cognitive thinker, and I've had a lot of instances of deja vu, and I've been having talks with my friends, so sometimes we get real deep and whatever, and we got on the topic of dreaming, and I feel basically what we were saying was, what if when we're dreaming, it's us viewing ourselves in a different dimension, and we can only view those dimensions while we're dreaming. But while we're awake, those other dimensions can possibly view us. And when we get the deja vu, it's them viewing us, and we're seeing things. They're seeing things before we do it, and then we do it, and then it's the deja vu. But when I dream, sometimes I remember them so vividly, and you know, I've had some pretty terrifying dreams, and man, even thinking about it, like, it gives me the chills thinking about some dreams that I've had, thinking I was there. I was just in the situation, and...
0: Oh, so you might have been dimension hopping.
2: Is that what you think?
0: I do have a theory on this, and we've had experts on, well, so-called experts. I don't know how you can be an expert on something like dreaming, but we've had them on. The thing is that you always hear that the message, even the bad dreams, even the nightmares are good messages for you, that there's something that you need to pay attention to in that dream, especially if it's a recurring dream that is for you. But
2: right.
0: The thing that I think is interesting is, I don't know if you've spent any time meditating, but I've done that where you really try to take your brain somewhere else and let it go somewhere else. And it certainly feels like you're hopping dimensions. It almost feels like you're taking a Stargate or a tunnel to a different place that isn't totally unlike what we know, but the rules seem to be a little bit different. The colors seem to be a little bit different. The vibe, the people, the interactions are a little bit different. And I can't imagine, or I don't feel like dreaming's all that much different than when you meditate or try to, I don't know, I guess remote view or whatever it is. You know, maybe you are kind of leaving the present plane and going somewhere else, and maybe we're just about ready to open that up, but we don't quite have it yet. It's what it seems like to me. Now, when you and your friends are talking about this, are you guys on, you know, are you chewing gummies? Are you just talking like completely sober brains?
2: No, we can be totally sober, you know, talking during a drive, talking mostly when we're driving, you know, and going into somewhere, you know, it's 20, 30 minutes away, going to the beach or something. Like, I'll turn on, I don't like listening to music when I drive. I listen to either AM or I don't listen to anything. I just, you know, I'll be in silence just so I can kind of work out things in my head. So, this is totally, you know, sober, conscious, you know.
0: Have you had a dream about this conversation happening with you and me? Because that would be a wild deja vu.
2: No, I haven't had that, but when I do dream, sometimes I wake up and it's only been 30 minutes, but I was in this dream for days, and then I'll go to sleep and I'll wake up again an hour later, and it's been a month in this dream.
0: Wow.
2: You know what I mean? So it's
0: That's
2: like
0: cool.
2: I just I just, you know, I'm just trying to pinpoint, you know, what, yeah, I guess, you know, I guess what you were saying is I'm being honest, I got to see the message.
0: That's definitely a message for you. All right. More of your calls when we come back on Coast to Coast AM.

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1: And I wanted to talk to you anyway about the UFO reports, what you think of them.
2: The best thing about it is it's really exciting. We got complete vindication because basically what happened was is the government admitted that we don't know what these spots, these objects, these bright lights are, but basically you can help the government because the thing we're finding out is government's not that bright and they need our help. So that's where Coast to Coast AM comes in and George Norrie comes in. Because you're going to have people on here that will give the government investigators an idea where to look, how to look, and what to look for. So it really does a lot of validation of the history of this show. And this is a huge step forward to getting to the truth because for the first time, we have the U.S. government admitting that there's something to this. Really admitting there's something to this. And that's a big step for all of us.
0: Classic Cuts. Getting musicians to find a song's groove requires the right mindset and the space to stretch out. For John Fogerty, that's just the way he writes. He calls it the key to Creedence Clearwater Revival's Born on the Bayou.
3: I seem to write songs that leave room for a groove so that it's more than just words and melody. There's musicians with a groove. And you don't just get that by plugging in and starting. You have to get, it's like a good pair of Levi's. You just gotta kind of settle in there and everybody knows, well, now it's, we're heading up to the bridge or we're heading up to the, you know, there was some sort of psyching up involved to get to the peak where we did Born on the Bayou, you know, and that certain groove was hit that time.
0: Has anybody told you about Coast to Coast AM tonight?
4: 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We'll look at Bigfoot. We'll look at UFOs. 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And we'll also look at conspiracies and what it all means to you, the listeners of Coast to Coast AM.
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1: It's time to congratulate you for your efforts to get a UFO UAP disclosure. 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
5: 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And ultimately, we got disclosure. And you're here to see it, and so am I.
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2: Hey, Rich, great talking to you. Great show you got going on tonight. And hi to all the Coasties out there. It's torrentially raining here in Las Cruces.
1: I can hear it. I can hear it.
2: Yeah, slamming down. Anyhow, that was a great guest you had on. You know, with Chris's vibe, I couldn't not get Donald Sutherland's character in Kelly's Heroes out of my head.
1: So oh, wow. Okay. Okay.
2: Yeah. I've lived in both Napa and Santa Rosa, yet tallest both locations. When the guy was talking about attacking the alien with an ab iron, you know, in high school in shop class, we made our ab irons out of leaf springs from the cars. And I lied about where I lived so I could go to the only high school that had scuba on PE, which was short-lived in San Francisco, due to insurance reasons, no doubt.
1: I bet.
2: Now the rain's letting up. Anyhow, Admiral Byrd, on his venture to Antarctica, that's extremely interesting, which is one of the reasons I tuned in. The other reason that keeps me awake driving this big truck, and much thanks to you and all the coasting team there. And recently, working on a fishing vessel up in Kodiak, one of the crew members there, and a shout out to the crew of the Mudon out of Kodiak, fishing vessel Mudon. One of the crew members there, a genius guy, has spent 2 years or two trips down to McMurdo Bay in Antarctica. And due to my curiosity, I contacted him, but he couldn't report anything out of he didn't have any extraordinary information for me. However, quite recently, I ran into a lady whose father was on that mission with Admiral Byrd.
1: Oh, really?
2: Yeah, and she seems to have some tales. I haven't had time to dig into it with her, but I'm looking forward to it.
1: I mean, the story is basically that they went down to check it out and felt like they were outgunned, outmanned by crafts and weaponry that they did not feel like they were ready for, and they did an about face, and they never went back. Thousands of men on a couple of ships.
2: They went with a fleet. They had quite a few vessels and quite a few men, and they were, you know, they had all the technology of the day.
1: Yeah.
2: So who knows what really happened there? But
1: well, I mean, I guess it could have been weather too, because I don't know I don't know what kind of ice breaking boats we had there. It could have just been the weather, but it doesn't sound like it. According to his logs, it sounds like they felt like they saw a potential enemy that did not want them there, and they didn't feel like they could oppose them in any way, shape, or form, even with an entire fleet.
2: You know, Kodiak is not far from the peninsula up there, the Alaska Peninsula. And I've been paying a little attention to a crazy story about the Black Pyramid up there. And I'm like, wow, that sounds like it could relate. Recently, today, I listened to an interview with the lead guy, you see, from Blink 182, I believe.
1: Yep.
2: He was interviewed on, I think it was KROQ.
1: From the...

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1: That stuff released.
2: He's a player. Let me bring up a quick story about Shasta, right? So yeah. I hear about the CEO of Homestake Mining, the U.S.'s largest mining company, giving a talk at the Young Museum in San Francisco. So I'd already planned on, I read a book called The Treasure Hunter, and it was about a guy that pulled a lot of gold out of a river down in the jungles of Honduras and the Mosquito Coast there. So I was already on my way down there, and I decided to go pitch this guy with my research. So I went in there and stayed after and pitched the CEO of Homestake, and he called my partner and I down to their office on California Street and went in, and I closed the deal, and they paid us to do some exploration down there. So we sent them back a box of rocks, and I had a metal detector. Some of them were hot, and they got excited about it. And so they said, hey, we'll float you another 10K if you'll show our senior geologist where these rocks came from. So we were pretty nervous down there. We flew in, and the guy we left our gear with had sold our gear. So it was a very strange situation. We had to basically move into their house and demand our stuff back and pay for it. And he had to go off with a big mule train for 3 days and come back. And it was a time. Anyhow, this senior geologist, we were a little nervous because we drank and smoked a little bit while we're killing time, and we thought he was going to be super square, but it turns out this guy was wild. Anyhow, he tells us, he gave us all the stories about traveling all around the world looking at these potential gold claims, which were wild. And then I said, well, that's interesting, but what do you do for kids if that's your job? And he said, you know what spelunking is? I said, yeah, caving. And he said, yeah, well, I'm only interested in one cave. He said, his partner and he set up an anemometer that measures wind speed at a cave up near Mount Shasta. And by their measurements, and these guys are top scientists, by their measurements, that there was something like 4 astrodomes worth of volume of space inside there.
1: Wow.
2: And they were intrigued and waiting to get permission from
1: the That's a big cave.
2: Property. Well, that's a lot of room in there, a lot of tunnels, or a lot of space, yeah. So I kind of lost track of that guy. Otherwise, I'd look him up and go, hey, whatever happened to that Dale?
1: Well, if you're interested in Mount Shasta, in fact, I just sent her a note because she's been a guest on our show before, and I don't think she sleeps at all. Emily Harrison, who's doing a whole documentary on Mount Shasta and going up there with the film crew, I think quite a bit. I think her plan is to be there for a few months and she believes there is some insane energy that may have something to do with the sightings of, Bigfoot, the UFO sightings, the energy that you feel. It is not a normal place. There's something going on there at Mount Shasta for sure. I don't know what it is, but there's something going on there.
2: Night and, you know, short people, and historically, I mean, I don't believe the main guy who publicized it the most, who assembled a crew and then didn't show up and disappear, you know. That sounded a little bogus, but all the other stories seem pretty realistic.
1: Anyhow, yeah, the things that come up a lot are the Bermuda Triangle for me. That's always been interesting. Mount Shasta, the Black Pyramid that you talk about, and Alaska and Antarctica. The world beyond the world, beyond the ice wall. It's just fascinating. I don't know if it's just a secret land that we're attracted to, but there's something about it that rings. I know it sounds crazy, but there's something about it that rings like truth to me. So I don't know. So you just heard from Chris to follow your gut. So let's follow that gut. There's something there that we don't get.
2: It's a big stitching, man. I've read everything. I'm more of a Graham Hancock kind of guy.
1: Love Graham Hancock.
2: And I look, you know, that was my eye-opening. Fingerprints of the Gods was eye-opening for me and changed my whole life as far as traveling around the world to sites. And I think Puma Punka is, you know, that's a big key. You know, that is just some unreal. I think we're all like fish in a fishbowl. And when we're trying to analyze these things, it would be the same as the fish one.

0: wondering about the stockbroker when he goes to work during the day and is doing put calls. Mm. You know, a couple of fish trying to explain about the guy that feeds and turns on and off the light. So I think that's where we are, but
1: we're not close then. if that's your analogy, we're not that close. We got to take a quick break. 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

0: Welcome back to Coast AM Open Lines here. We were talking about lots of stuff on the show here, but you know, it's open lines. You talk about what you want to talk about, but I love how some of you are jumping on my Facebook and sending me slogans for Earth to become a tourist destination for, you know, off planet people. I like this one. Earth now with 8 billion locals. Earth, come for the sunset, stay for the pizza. Well, boy, that's good. That's good. Earth, please don't judge us by our internet comments. All right, let's talk to Todd on the wild card line in Washington State. Hey, Todd, welcome to Coast AM.
1: Thank you very much, Rich. Now, I'd like to ask you if you and your family collect Star Wars figures or any other kind of...
0: Yeah, my boys are way into Star Wars. Yes, we do collect things, my boys especially.
1: Okay, now I know everybody's big on Legos, but if you start focusing on the Hasbro Kenner action figure collection and
0: yes,
1: the puzzles that Kenner put out in 1978, I think you guys will have a lot more rewarding, realistic play.
0: Oh yeah, they go, my boys go hunting for record stores, they'll go to, you know, comic book shops. They're always looking for the action figures from Kenner from back in the day.
1: Uh-huh. Do you have any kind of G.I. Joe's or Twilight Zone?
0: Oh, that's another one. The G.I. Joe thing is huge, especially with my youngest son. You know, that's gotten really popular again, the G.I. Joe thing.
1: So what kind of stuff does he have?
0: I couldn't even tell you the stuff that he has because he's got scattered all over the place. But what's cool is my youngest is getting into photography. So he has these LED lights in his room where he'll set up the G.I. Joe action figures in like an action-y pose and kind of shoot it with the LED lights. And it looks so cinematic when you see the pictures. I'll have to post a few of them up on Coast to Coast for you guys to check. I'll get permission from him to let loose some of his art. But I think that's my youngest son's dream, is to be a toy photographer for Hasbro or something like that. And I think he's pretty talented. That's a pretty good move. Do you have an action figure that you're particularly proud of? A rare one?
1: Yeah, I got a hold of the Tom Hanks Saving Private Ryan G.I. Joe, you know, which Steven Spielberg pulled because he wanted to get a Grammy for the movie and stuff, you know?
0: He pulled the action figure?
1: Yeah, it never came out. It's like they were going to do a Hollywood Heroes series and for the classic collection in 1997. And
0: why did he have to pull it to get a Grammy? How are those connected?
1: I mean, what, Oscar, right? Like, you know, the first Hollywood Hero doll was Bob Hope, and there was supposed to be series, but the Private Ryan was manufactured and given away at, like, the screening, but it was never released in stores. And so it's like, you know, I paid, like, $3,300 for it, and so, you know, It's like honestly, if you see Tom Hanks, you know, you could ask him for one.
0: That's wild. You know what my son Joe has that somebody gave him? In fact, it was a guy working on our air conditioning that saw my son's Lego collection in a Star Wars thing. And he said he was retired, didn't have any kids. And he gave my son one of the original Star Wars posters for Revenge of the Jedi, which became Return of the Jedi. But it's the movie poster that, you know, are supposed to be lit from behind. It's got a different sort of ink and all that. So that's the rarest of the rare from what I understand. It's pretty cool looking too. But, you know, they changed it from Revenge of the Jedi to Return of the Jedi because a kid pointed out to George Lucas that Jedis don't go for revenge, right?
1: Yes. So did you enjoy the last movie, Grogu and the Mandalorian?
0: It was okay. I was okay. I don't know what I expected from it. I didn't expect much, but I enjoyed it. Now, as you and I sit here and talk, I can't remember any of the plot. So that probably means it wasn't awesome, but I enjoyed the ride. It was like a carnival ride. It was like a Disney ride. You enjoy it while you're on it. And then once you leave, you're up onto other things. Did you love it?
1: Well, I didn't go, but, you know, I know it's the lowest grossing one of all the action movies, and it's coming out on Blu-ray in a couple months. And, you know, I just think that Hasbro should become cool with releasing a little bit of everything. And, you know, doing the expanded universe that I like, which is mostly from the 80s and 90s, you know, like give us a little bit of everything, you know, like I can handle Ray and, you know, I just want the good stuff from New Hope, really, and that's what everybody wants, so.
0: Bring it back.
1: Yeah, they just need to give us a smattering of everything.
0: Well, you know, nostalgia is huge right now, and Gen Z specifically loving things from the past, like cassettes, CDs, old toys. I just told you G.I. Joe is making a huge comeback, so toy makers, if you're listening, give us some New Hope toys. Thanks, Todd. Good to talk to you. Let's go to, we're going to really change this. This is a complete mood changer, but that's open lines. East of the Rockies, Steve in Memphis, Tennessee. I really appreciate you hanging on for a while, Steve. What say you? Welcome to Open Lines.
2: Thank you, Rich. Yeah, this is a completely different subject, but, first of all, as far as, Admiral Byrd, the story is that he flew down to Antarctica and found a canyon, miles-long canyon, and flew down. There was a hole in the ice, and it was a miles-long canyon, subterranean. And he landed, and there were mammoths and saber-tooths and everything else down there, but there were also Germans of the Fourth Reich. They, along with aliens, their allies. The German military surrendered, but the Third Reich did not, and they became the Fourth Reich. And supposedly there are canyons down in Antarctica where they're heated by the thermal venting from all the different volcanoes.
0: Mm.
2: And so that's where that came from, and he flew back. And then, like in 49, the American military sent a fleet down to get rid of the Germans, and the Germans met them with and UFOs, and the Americans got their butts kicked and had a couple of ships sank and thousands died and so forth. But so that's the story for that.
0: Well, if thousands died, wouldn't that be documented?
2: Supposedly it was, but it was all classified top secret. So, but that's the stories that have been going around on that. I don't know if it actually happened or not, but that supposedly is what happened. But what I was called about is that throughout our history, we have waged war because they have what we want. They don't look like us, or they don't believe like us. And as far as we're concerned, that's open season for us to just rape, torture, and kill, and take everything they have. So there are, I was going to continue, but.
0: Oh, you can hear the music playing you off? You can hear the sticks, babe, I'm leaving, right in the middle of your good point. Here's what we'll do. You've been waiting for a while, Steve, and I do want to hear your point here, because I can kind of see where you're kind of going. I think it's pretty important too. So hang on, and we'll play a few commercials, and we'll come back to you after the break. More of your calls. We have 1 hour of open lines. If you've been holding, please continue to hold. I will get to you. If you've been trying to call and it's been busy, we'll get to you too. Still keep calling. We'll get to it. More open lines. Coast to Coast AM continues next.

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6: More strikes. I'm Paul Stevens, Fox News. The U.S. conducting another successful night of strikes on Iran, now the seventh night in a row.
7: U.S. forces are pounding the Iranians, cutting off the Iranian port of Bandar Abbas in the process, striking road and rail bridges also. And this is all in an effort to foil Tehran's loose and weakening grip on the Strait of Hormuz. The airstrikes also toppling a large white surveillance tower in Iran's southernmost city of Chabahar. It's on a key trade route for landlocked neighboring Afghanistan. Now, CENTCOM says that structure was part of the IRGC's maritime surveillance network used to track and target commercial vessels transiting the Strait of Hormuz.
6: And that's Fox's Kevin Cork. The U.S. taking out six bridges and Iranian media reporting over a half dozen casualties. Meantime, two outgoing GOP Senate members who recently lost their primary bids now breaking ranks, delivering a sharp rebuke to President Trump following that primetime address Thursday on election security.
8: During a Friday discussion at the Aspen Security Forum in Colorado, both Louisiana's Bill Cassidy and Texas's John Cornyn said the president's remarks missed the point. Senator Cornyn didn't understand the focus on events from 6 years ago.
9: Frankly, as a member of the Senate Intelligence Committee, there wasn't a whole lot new.
8: Senator Cassidy said people are more concerned about other issues.
10: We should be talking about what matters to the people around the kitchen table. And right now they can't afford their health care, their housing, their groceries, or the gasoline.
8: In his Thursday night speech, the president claimed that starting in 2020, China compromised U.S. election data, and that evidence was hidden from him. He's calling for investigations. Kevin Ureski, Fox News.
6: And Senators Cassidy and Cornyn were both unseated in recent primaries. 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
6: Democrats in Maine still looking for their nominee for a U.S. Senate seat after controversial candidate Graham Plattner withdrew from that race.
18: The race to replace Graham Plattner as Maine's Democratic Senate nominee is off to a precarious start. 8 of the 12 candidates vying to replace Plattner debated for the first time Thursday night. 4 Democrats, who won at least 20% of the vote in June's primary, debated first, followed by 4 longer-shot candidates. After, the New York Times declared, quote, Maine Democrats don't exactly have a deep bench, noting halting answers, convoluted responses, and stilted deliveries. Plattner's popularity looms large over the race. He won the June Democratic primary in a landslide, but was forced to quit after being accused of rape, which he denies.
6: And that's Fox's Brian Yenis. Maine has until Monday, July 27th to file a new candidate to fill Graham Plattner's spot in that U.S. Senate race. President Trump wants the late Senator Lindsey Graham's sister to run for a full term in the U.S. Senate.
19: President Trump is offering his complete and total endorsement to Senator Darlene Graham, the sister of South Carolina Republican Lindsey Graham, if she chooses to run for her late brother's Senate seat. That term expires the end of this year in a Republican primary is set for next month to replace Lindsey Graham on the ballot. The president says Darlene Graham is a spectacular person and a true American patriot and says he's asked her to run in the special primary for the good of the nation. Darlene Graham was sworn in this week as senator to serve out the rest of Lindsey Graham's term. At the White House, Jared Halpern, Fox News.
6: And at the World Cup today, France and England squaring off in the third place match, 5 o'clock p.m. Eastern in Miami, and then tomorrow Sunday, it is the World Cup final between Argentina and Spain at the New Jersey Meadowlands. I'm Paul Stevens. This is Fox News.
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1: Well, if you've been around for the full show, I thank you. If you just joined us, you picked a great time to come aboard. It's our final hour on a Friday night. That means we are in open lines. No guests, no script, just you, your stories, your questions, your experience, your thoughts. Now, we've heard some fascinating calls tonight, and the phone lines are rolling, so let's go back to where we left off. We were talking to Steve in Memphis, Tennessee, and he was about ready to make a huge point. I am so sorry we had to go to commercials, but we're going right back to you, Steve. Welcome back to Coast AM.
2: Thank you, Rich, for holding me. First of all, if I may, going back to the Germans, supposedly there are oases in Antarctica where the Nazis are living. And if you believe writers like Steve Quayle, he says that the Germans, the Nazis, have a underground city on Mars. So I just wanted to throw that out as well. But anyway, we want to demonize everything and everyone or every being that doesn't look like us, doesn't believe like us, or they have what we want. There are good people and there are bad people. And so it stands to reason that they're just the same on all these other planets throughout the universe. And there are trillions and trillions of planets, probably to infinity. Why wouldn't there be good ones and bad ones out there? And for us to demonize them all and say that, oh, they're all demons and they're all Satan and whatever else we come with, what we want to throw at them, that's very narcissistic on our part. For us to think that we're the only ones in the entire universe, and then for everything else to be evil, but we're the only good ones. That's just, it doesn't make sense. It's not logical. There's no logic behind any of it. And also, everybody wants to talk about Jesus. And I'm a Christian, but I want to throw something out. God is omniscient. God is omnipotent. So why couldn't Jesus be on all these trillions of planets either at one time or at different times?
1: Mm. Whenever, well, I mean, if time isn't linear, I don't suppose that would matter. And if our understanding of how time and space works as far as proximity to other worlds and other planets, then, you know, we could be a bunch of dimensions all with Jesus on it, in different planets, you know? Yeah, you make a good point. Or anybody else, for that matter.
2: And it's for, you know, he doesn't even have to appear at the same time. He appears when they are ready to hear him, as he appeared when we were ready to hear him. So why does everybody get upset and say only Jesus could come to us? Why can't he come to everyone else, every other being out there? And I would have to say that all these beings, these intelligent beings, would have to tell and have told people that, yes, there is a God and they believe in God. So whether they call God what we call God, it doesn't matter. They believe in the one creator, the one true God, the creator of all life, all things. So I think it's just narcissistic for us to say that we're the only ones and we're the only ones.
1: Well, we're always at the center of our own story, aren't we?
2: Yes, we are. And also, if I may, something else that people want to talk about the Bible. There's Jesus, but there's also the other sons of God. Because if you read in Genesis, Genesis says that the sons of God, plural, came to earth and showed man things like the agriculture, primitive technology, but to them was absolutely modern, showed us how to do things. So who's to say the sons of God aren't elsewhere in the universe? This idea that the devil, if you read the original Bible, if you research it as I have, and I'm not a religious scholar by any means, but I drove a truck for almost 30 years before I lost my vision, and I would read everything. And
1: you said the original Bible. Where were you going with that?
2: Well, the King James Bible has 66 verses, books in it. The Catholic Bible has 73. The Orthodox has 75. And the Ethiopian, which is also Orthodox, has 81. So what did they take out that they don't want us to see? But also, the original Bible does not say anything about the devil. It's, the devil comes from two words, do evil, and they were combined to be one. It does not say anything about Satan. Satan means Satan. It is a Jewish word for something terrible that happens to the Jews. So that is something else that does talk about Lucifer. But Satan and the devil are 1,000% the creation of the Catholic, of the one Catholic Church, but also of Hollywood. The Bible, the original Bible, says nothing about hell. It talks about purgatory. You either go to heaven or you go to purgatory, and it, purgatory is only a 7-year period. Hell is a creation of the Catholic Church and the Orthodox Church. So those are things I wanted to throw out. But
1: look at that. A religion trying to keep people in line and a reptile off-planet bunch of people trying to control the Earth. There's a lot working against us. Thank you for your call. Let's take a quick break. More of your calls when we come back on Coast to Coast AM.
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1: Welcome back to Coast AM. I'm your host, Rich Barra. This is Open Lines on a Friday night or Saturday morning, I guess, depending on, oh, well, you know what? Pretty much Saturday everywhere right now, at least on the, from the West Coast, maybe not in Hawaii, but everywhere else. Let's go to Joe. You've been hanging on for a while in Monterey, California. Hey, Joe, welcome to Coast AM.
6: Thank you, Rich, for taking my call. You asked a question to your previous guest. Do the ETs believe in God? The answer is simple. Yes, they do. I'm a contactee, and I've had a lot of experiences with communicating. My friends channel, I used to channel. We used to do a lot of work with them. We still do on occasion have to call on them for help. Yes, there is a war going on. And there is something I do in between life travel healing work, which means my clients go back to their past lives and they do the healing work, the resolving the karma. Those lifetimes are still going on. So nothing dies or stops or ends. As far as 5D, that expression is a is an ET expression. It really means five density, the fifth density, and that's not very high. The word density is more appropriate other than dimension, because it describes what happens to matter when it comes crystallized. It goes down and lower in vibration, so it's a density. Also, there are beings or people, I call them people, that incarnate from other worlds, other planets, and they're here on Earth. Angels reincarnate? No, they really do reincarnate. Even archangels, I met one archangel. I had a conversation, long conversations with them. Also, there are people that are in like a transition between a human body to a an ET body. I don't know what the process is. I do know that it is an exchange of energy and that the body responds to consciousness. So they were in transitions. It's very strange. And yes, did I meet some negative ETs? Well, an alien, a friend that I'm working, that I used to work with, I still do, he said that you can't say that they're evil, although yes, when they harm us, then they're considered demonic. Not necessarily a demon, but it is what they do that defines them. It's like saying, well, is a lion, evil or bad? No, a lion is being a lion. Mm. Now, with ET, it is a political decision whether or not how they conduct business here. And if they are conducting business with the human race, then they're breaking a spiritual law, and there is a spiritual law called non-interference. Then they are considered a criminal. And as we know, if we have criminals here, there are criminals there as well. And we consider them, well, bad people or demonic.
1: Well, did you hear Chris Chris Macklin?
6: Helped you in a bit.
1: Go ahead. Sorry, go ahead.
6: Oh, did you hear what I said?
1: No, I think I cut you off. Please continue.
6: Oh yeah. You think you cut me off?
1: Yeah, I think I was talking while you were talking. I apologize. Well, you were finishing up with something.
6: Oh, you want me to repeat myself?
1: Yes, please.
6: Okay.
1: Just the last part.
6: Yes, you asked the question whether or not extraterrestrials believe in God. Yes, they do. I and friends have worked with them. I still do. They're positive ET groups. That,
1: oh, yeah, we got all that. Fine. I was, like, right when you finished, you were starting to say something. I heard most of what you said, just the last sentence I didn't get.
6: Oh, okay. Well, what was the last thing you heard that you might want me to repeat? Or
1: well,
6: do you want me to continue with something else?
1: I think what I was trying to ask you is what Christopher was talking about is that some ETs have been kicked off the planet. The grays that we talk about, he said, were kicked off the planet around 2017 because they were doing things that were nefarious. Do you get a sense that that's true?
6: Okay. Now, the grays are still active with the human race, whether they're physical or non-physical. Non-physical, they control what we call the soul trap or reincarnation. When people die, they go someplace and they are captured and they come back here. It's like a recycling thing. It's a trap, and the grays are involved with that. I also caught grays behind a religion or a cult that I used to be a member of. Well, I got out of that, of course. But I saw them in the dream state because we can dream travel and get a lot of information that way as well. But they're still very active. And, yes, when I was painting or doing a painting, they visited and they were watching me paint. And that's a very creepy feeling.
1: Well, it sounds like it. All right. Well, thank you, Joe, for your call. I appreciate you so much. Let's go to Gary in Billings, Montana, up against the break, but let's try to get it in. Gary?
7: Yes, thanks for taking my call. I was curious if the aliens or even our government are tapping into 5G technologies to influence us or control us. And also, if I may, an add-on. Have you ever heard of the little people, and I'm not talking midgets?
1: The little people, no. Tell me about that.
7: Oh, okay. Well, they're supposedly hang around the foothills of some mountains around here. And, yeah, they're kind of aggressive, and they like to mooch cigarettes.
1: Huh. Well, that's why they're small. The cigarettes stunted their growth. Got to stay away from coffee and cigarettes when you're young. You don't get to grow as much. 5G, though, there's definitely something to that. I think it's really interesting to me. I feel like the Internet has opened up so many avenues of truth. Now, sure, it's led us down a lot of wrong paths, too. But whatever is happening, you have to acknowledge that. People are a lot weirder than they used to be. People are a lot, I feel like people, if you work in retail or I talk to friends that are like dental assistants, people came back from COVID just strange. And I don't know if that was from COVID or if that's all the new 5G or just the internet making you a little more soulless than you used to be, but it is definitely something that normal people who are still normal, I'm throwing up big air quotes there, are noticing that people have come back different than they used to be, at least here in America. I don't know what it's like in Europe or anywhere else, but it seems like people are stranger. Do you pick up on that at all?
7: Yeah. In fact, even my daughter has, she works in a drugstore chain out in the Seattle area. And she said she's more... sometimes feels like she's more consoling people that they're tweaking out, you know, and yeah.
1: Well, that's another thing. There's a lot of drugs out there now too, but I don't know. It does seem like I know these are all just personal examples, but it does seem like large groups of people, when you watch things on the news, you're like, what is wrong with those people? It seems like we're saying that a lot more, everything from people losing their minds on airplanes for no reason to, you know, when you see, I just saw a big fight in an In-N-Out Burger in Tempe going across, Tempe, Arizona, going across the internet. Like, why are so many people being moved to such extremes where it doesn't make sense to the rest of us. Could it be the 5G? It could be.
7: Oh, pardon me.
1: No, please go. Please continue.
7: Oh, I got to wonder, if it's something of a mental change as far as an escalation in something that affects brain waves or something. But
1: heard what Christopher said. It's a lot of the food that is processed, too, alters the DNA over time.
7: Yeah, and I was curious, if I may add, what was Christopher's comments on Antarctica that might have been most disturbing to you?
1: Well, I think that there's a temple for Lucifer in Antarctica was pretty disturbing. Doesn't sound great. I'm not for it. I'm really not. Okay, so we have a half an hour left, you and I. So please call. Whatever you're thinking about, whatever you're feeling. Went through a lot tonight, but whatever your thing, whatever you want to talk about, I'm all ears. It's Coast to Coast AM. We'll be right back.

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1: And I wanted to talk to you anyway about the UFO reports, what you think of them.
2: The best thing about it is it's really exciting. We got complete vindication because basically what happened was is the government admitted that we don't know what these spots, these objects, these bright lights are, but basically you can help the government because the thing we're finding out is government's not that bright and they need our help. So that's where Coast to Coast AM comes in and George Norrie comes in. Because you're going to have people on here that will give the government investigators an idea where to look, how to look, and what to look for. So it really does a lot of validation of the history of this show. And this is a huge step forward to getting to the truth because for the first time, we have the U.S. government admitting that there's something to this. Really admitting there's something to this. And that's a big step for all of us.
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1: It's time to congratulate you for your efforts to get a UFO UAP disclosure. 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
5: 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And ultimately, we got disclosure. And you're here to see it, and so am I.
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1: We were talking about Earth as a vacation destination for other planets. What about this one? Earth, if they keep coming back, we must be doing something right. Book your vacation to Earth today. Follow that. It looks like Tom's got one east of the Rockies in North Carolina. Hey, Tom, welcome to Coast. What's your slogan for Earth?
2: Hey, back in the 60s, when I was many years ago, I used to see a commercial on TV for General Motors, and it showed this family on vacation going down the road, going on a trip, and it was kind of a little jingle. It said, "See the USA in a Chevrolet."
1: Oh, that's right. I remember that one.
2: Yeah, it was kind of a jingle. They actually sung it, but that was back in about 65 or something. That's all I want to tell you, but I said, that's pretty good. It just come to me in my mind.
1: We'll be like, see the Earth in your little round orb. Your cigar-shaped orb that defies all laws of gravity. Thank you, Tom. It's nice to hear from you. Thanks for checking in. Let's go to the first-time caller line, Adam in Riverside, California. Been waiting a long time to chat us up. Welcome to Coast AM.
3: Hello?
1: Hey there.
3: Yeah. Oh, okay. Sorry, I thought I had it on mute. I have a lot of things to talk about, but the caller you had earlier tonight when you had your guest in, he was mentioning that he heard a lawnmower going, and then he went outside and he's seen something in a tree. And then he went around the side of the house, and then he's seen a white van.
1: Yes.
3: Yeah, I had some things happen like that, pretty much exactly like that. I still have the picture on my phone of the white van on the back side of the house. And I think, I know that the sounds are doing something. The sound, like the lawnmower sound he heard, like I would hear lawnmowers or like leaf blowers going for like all hours of the day. And then also I live near March Air Force Base, and there would be a lot of planes going overhead. But I just noticed that, like, when it's like these strong vibrational noises. Like, I think that's how they are, like, communicating or sending signals to whatever, whatever they're doing, if they're, like, watching you or, it's hard to say.
1: It's
3: but,
1: okay.
3: I know, like, I was experiencing a lot of things that were just basically, like, impossible, you know, things moving on their own, different things going on with me physically, and the sounds were always a part of it. And like even now, like I still have these like with vibrational noises. Like, for instance, I was at a stoplight the other day, and a motorcycle drove by with a loud exhaust, and I wasn't chewing anything. I wasn't talking. I was just like sitting there, and then I bit my cheek, like, for, you know, no reason. But like, I've noticed, like, I will have these small little like muscle spasms, like when these vibrational noises, and it's like I can't tell which one, because like some are just normal, and then some are like, I think there's like some kind of you know how, you know, and this, like, makes sense. Like, everything that I've been learning about, like, this all seems very impossible. But, yeah, like, certain things keep, like, popping up on my YouTube feed and about quantum particles and quantum physics and stuff like that. And, like, with string theory, like, they literally think it's all strings, you know, vibrating strings. So it makes sense to me that, you know, these vibrational noises would be a way of things communicating or sending signals or whatever.
1: And do you feel like somebody else in that same house or apartment might not even hear it at all?
3: Well, yeah, that's the thing. Like, I would bring it up, and like, my mom or my brother got tired of, you know, I'm like, you hear that? Like, you hear the plane going overhead right now? And then they're like, yeah, I hear it. Like, you know, it's fine. It's normal, you know, but, so I was in the Air Force for 6 years. And then after the Air Force, I worked as a contractor with, the drone program, working for different government agencies, and deploying overseas and all that stuff. So like, I worked with airplanes like pretty much my whole life, you know, and like, I was, I,

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1: Reports are around me, and then, like, I would film. So I got in this thing. I would just film, like, every single aircraft that I would see going overhead, you know? And some of them, I don't think they're airplanes. I think that they're some other type of craft.
2: Still might be ours. Still might be tech that, like cloaking technology, which, you know,
1: yeah,
2: if I'm
1: that's basically what it seemed like.
2: If I'm in the military, that's the thing I want to develop more than anything, to make something look like something else. And I'm sure you could bounce holograms off cloud particles and make them look like whatever you want. I mean, you've even seen that with drones at night. In fact, I just got a note from somebody on my DMs that was saying that their parents, our grandparents, are in their 90s. One of them worked at Roswell, and they felt like there was some drone technology that they were working on in 1947. Oh. And that might have been what people were seeing, among other things up there. So,
1: wow. Yeah. I don't know. I think they're drones. And maybe there are drones. But for what the drones I was working on, which was pretty state of the art at the time, you know, at least for white world stuff. Like, I worked on some black world stuff too that, is beyond what the rest of the world knows about, but nothing as sophisticated.
2: What does black world mean? What does that mean?
1: Black world, I did weapons systems. So mostly, that's what I was affiliated with when I would do any black world stuff. It would just be usually testing and validating a new weapon system.
2: Well, now, like, you make a case that you're sort of a target for other intelligence. If you have black world weapons pedigree, you might have been seeked out by anybody, a foreign government.
1: Well, have you heard about the Havana syndrome?
2: What is that?
1: The Havana syndrome is they didn't know what it was. If it's like ultra low vibrational things or microwaves. I think the last program I seen on, it's like, I think 48 hours. One of those news things are following the story, but basically it's like people who are associated with the CIA or the FBI who are like looking into certain countries. And it started in Havana. So they nicknamed it the Havana syndrome, but it's happened all over, you know, at different places. And basically they say there's like this technology, which I don't doubt, but they can use it from, you know, a car or, you know, maybe even handheld or on a cart or something. But they basically set up outside these, FBI agents' houses, and they blast this stuff that you can't, you know, nobody else know, like, it's only who it's targeted on, like who it's concentrated on is affected by it. And like, they've had like eardrums blown out. People just feel like this wave of, intense pain. And
2: I mean, maybe that's what the white van had in it. Maybe you were targeted and that's what the lawnmower in the sky.
1: That's what I was thinking then, because I was feeling, like I said, all these different physical feelings. I would go to the doctor, I would go to the VA emergency room, and they're like, well, you know, what do you feel? And I go, I don't know. I go, I feel like I'm being microwaved. You know, I feel like, I don't even, hey, like, how do you even describe that, you know? But I just know that it was painful, and like, I felt like it was coming from somewhere. That's why, I walked around and I found that van, and then other times it just seemed like, it was just set up perfectly for them to have access to, like, I fell asleep on the couch in the front room, right in front of the window of the front room. And when I woke up, I felt like I was, vibrating. And, like, I asked my mom, you know, what, put your arm, your hand on my arm or whatever. Do I feel like I'm vibrating to you? And she's like, no. She wasn't able to, you know, perceive it or pick it up. But I know that's how I felt. And then I go look out the front window, and there's a van exactly as the neighbor's house across the street, you know, that's not usually there.
2: Well, we might have uncovered yet something else on Coast to Coast tonight. Hey, thanks a bunch for your call, and hope you feel good and do well there. I appreciate the call. One more final round of

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0: Welcome back to Coast AM. I'm your host, Rich Barra. This is Open Lines. Let's say hello to Ruthie in Maryland. Hey, Ruth.
3: Thank you so much for taking my call. And that caller earlier was right. You do have a lot of charisma. And before I tell my story here, I would like to I have a message for Audrey, your daughter. Is that right,
0: yeah.
3: Audrey?
0: Yeah.
3: Yeah, I would like to tell Audrey, I'm sure she's listening, that you are very, very blessed to be able to work with your father, because I only wish that I could have worked with my father. He was much too old, and I was much too young. He was 60 years old when I was born.
0: Oh, wow.
3: And he used to buy and sell used books. Now, I did help him out a lot when I was in elementary school, but by the time I got a little older, you know. But so, Audrey, you're very blessed to be able to work with your father. And anyway, Rich, the last time I was talking to you about the creepy talking dolls, now I'm going to talk to you about, I found some holy dolls.
0: Okay, so there's creepy talking dolls, and now some that are blessed by the goodness of the Lord, which I'd rather hear about those.
3: I couldn't believe it. In fact, I was so fascinated by them that I bought all of them. I bought five of them for myself, and then I bought four others to give away. And they're the Holy Family, Mary, Jesus, and Joseph. And I have one Jesus that's a talking one. And so I would like to just say, he would like to talk to you, so you can tell.
0: Oh, you have it near you?
3: Yes, and I turned the fans off and everything, so you'll be able.
0: Is
3: to
0: it a, is a like a pull the string and the?
3: No,
0: the Jesus?
3: It's not a pull the string. You push the stomach. It's a soft. Okay. He's not hard. He's a soft doll. The other dolls are just a rag dolls. They don't talk, but you just push the stomach. He says like two Bible verses, and then he says a little phrase. I'm going to play that, so you know I'm not playing it from a computer Bible or talking Bible.
0: Sure.
3: It's funny. I just mailed one yesterday to California, and I was thinking, oh gosh, I wonder if somebody grabs it because I put it in an envelope. If it starts talking along the way, that'd be kind of funny, wouldn't it?
0: Well, I mean, if it's a message from above, I think that's probably a good thing.
3: Yeah. Okay. So here, he's going to tell you something. I'm going to put it right up against him so the phone. I don't have it on speaker. Here you go.
4: I am Jesus. I am the Son of God. I want to tell you a very special story about a day that I spent sitting on the side of a mountain, teaching and helping many people. there were so many people there that day with me. And when it started to get late, I knew that the people must be hungry. I wanted to feed everyone, but I didn't have any money. There was a young boy nearby with 5 loaves of bread and 2 fish. It wasn't enough food to feed so many people. But I took the bread and fish, and I said a blessing over. Then I handed out the food to all of the people. Everybody ate and ate, and there was plenty of food to go around. But even after everyone ate so much, we still had enough food left over to fill 12 baskets. When all the people saw this miracle, they were very excited. But they did not know I was the Son of God, or that I was sent to save them.
5: What'd you think?
0: I feel like your Jesus sounds a little like David Hasselhoff. Did you hear that?
5: I don't. I haven't seen him in so long, so I don't. I haven't owned a TV in years. So
0: well, trust me, that's what he sounds like. Well, that was very nice. Yeah, keep those dolls. I've never heard such a thing, but if people listening driving around, you pop into a Buc-ee's and you see one of those, I would pick one of those up for the house. That sounds pretty cool. Good talking to you, Ruthie. Thank you for the kind words. I appreciate you so much. East of the Rockies, Andy in Missouri. Welcome to Coast to Coast AM.
6: Good morning. It's actually Saturday morning here.
0: Yes, it is.
6: I get up early, and so I catch the last part of y'all sometimes. And this morning has just been fantastic. Everybody's had so many different things. But the one thing, everybody thinks it's one thing or another. And like with Bigfoot, I think that Bigfoot is an actual animal, like from humans. I think it's got human DNA. But I think that the extraterrestrials have actually used them and duplicated them to do other things. And I think extraterrestrials have done it with other species here on Earth. It ain't just Bigfoot. Which here where I'm at in Missouri is so funny. When I moved here, going down this one highway, it's 135. There's a Bigfoot there, which was like 20 years ago. But then I noticed it disappeared. It's like a metal big thing. And it'll show up every once in a while. But I've been noticing when it moves from one place to another, it's not always the same one, because sometimes they're bigger or they're smaller. And this one I saw the other day, which is close to where the original used to be, but it's a few miles away at somebody else's property. And it's got like a little spots in it that the sun can shine through, so it looks more like it's walking. So they're all a little bit different, but, you know, it's really funny. But the reason why I called is because a few years ago, some old lady was telling me about this little guy in a tree, and she had a name for him, Uncle Harry or something, and she kept saying, well, if I go to sleep, then he's going to take my soul. And I said, no, that don't happen. You know, you can't do anything like that. Well, years later, she had troubles with him, which everything was going good for her. She was getting ready to get a roommate to help her out with things, and it was like just a few hours away, and she called me. I'm like, well, don't worry about it, you know, just be thankful that you've got a nice soft house and, you know, comfortable and safe and everything, and you got water, and, you know, something like that can't get you. It's a little guy outside on a tree that I really didn't think nothing about it, but she ended up dying that night. And I thought that she didn't call because she was just busy with her new roommate and that. Well, lately I've been seeing this little thing. It looks like a little person, but
0: no wonder you're awake. You should stay awake at all times.
6: Huh?
0: No wonder you're awake. You should be awake at all times.
6: Oh, no, I'm awake because I'm not legally allowed to sleep because it's not in the Constitution that you can sleep, and I'm in a bad neighborhood. But that's beside the point why I'm up. But this little guy, when I first seen him, he was on the side of the tree about 20 feet up, and it looked like a knot in the tree, but when I got up to it, it looked like a raccoon pelt that was sticking out. And I was like, well, I was busy trying to develop my property. I only got time for what's going on. Later on, I looked, well, that spot was gone in the tree. Well, then a few days ago, it was early in the morning, right before the sun came up, I walked outside for something, and I seen something scurry, and it was in the light enough where the legs looked like a human leg, and when it seen that I saw it, it stopped, and it, like, curled itself up underneath. It looked like a raccoon fur. And it sort of just freaked me out. I just went in the house and turned all the lights on.
0: Yeah, that's the move right there.
6: But there's a lot of strange things. I did ask for a remote viewer a few weeks back, or maybe a few months now. It's been a while. And I was wondering if anybody has ever been able to remote view anything on this property, because ever since I've moved here, there's just been crazy stuff. I was with a Navy SEAL when I first moved here, and what was gotten upstairs was like a loft that the bedroom is. I was downstairs, and I saw a bunch of lights twinkling outside, and they were really bright, bright coming in. And so I yelled for Rick to come down, and when he did, then everything disappeared, and I never had that problem again. And he never saw the lights. Whoa. But it was like flashlights, but it was like it'd be at the bottom of the tree, and then it'd be 60 feet away at the top of the tree, and then there were just a whole bunch of them. And
0: I think you need to move. If you've got Bigfoot, little people, in strange lights, that part of the Lake of the Ozarks is not for you. Thank you for listening. Back again tomorrow night. I will be your host again for Coast to Coast AM, and we're going to talk about the Salem witch trials. In fact, we even have somebody who's directly related to the witches. Going to be awesome. So that'll be tomorrow night. Thanks for listening. Appreciate you. Be good to each other. This has been Coast to Coast AM.

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7: Striking key targets. I'm Deborah Valentine, Fox News. CENTCOM announcing the U.S. military has carried out attacks on Iran for the seventh straight day. Fox's Chanley Painter reports.
8: The Trump administration denying Iran's claims that the U.S. is striking civilian infrastructure inside Iran. A White House spokesperson telling Fox that, quote, the United States military has carried out strikes exclusively on military targets, including military logistics infrastructure. One of the U.S. targets, an observation tower in the port of Shabahar that CENTCOM says was being used by the Revolutionary Guard to coordinate attacks on commercial shipping through the Strait of Hormuz. Meantime, Reuters reports that Iran has ordered the Houthis in Yemen to close the Bab al-Mandab Strait, another critical oil route, if the U.S. hits Iran's power infrastructure.
7: Kuwait said today it intercepted Iranian missiles and drones and that a water desalination plant was struck. Iraq said it shot down attack drones over the city of Erbil. DHS Secretary Mark Wayne Mullen announcing the Trump administration will be issuing so-called enhancements for voting machines in all states. It's part of their effort to help keep American elections secure. He tells reporters this is a vital issue for President Trump and vows DHS will go after anyone trying to cast ballots illegally in U.S. elections.
9: Illegal voter registration and illegal voting both carry penalties up to 5 years in prison and up to $250,000 in fines. We will pursue maximum pressure on this.
7: It comes after President Trump gave a primetime address Thursday in which he called for Congress to pass more restrictive voting laws. Democrats and voting rights groups have argued the president's comments are undermining Americans' faith in elections. 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
7: President Trump is threatening Canada with new tariffs because of thick smoke from wildfires blanketing much of the U.S. Fox's Jared Halpern has more from the White House.
13: Hazy skies and the smell of smoke lingered all day Friday in D.C., and President Trump says he's holding Canada responsible for not properly maintaining their forest. Smoke from Canadian wildfires has put millions of Americans in poor air quality warnings. In a social media post, the president says the U.S. is being invaded by filthy, polluted, and unhealthy the air. President Trump says it's willful negligence on the part of Canada, threatening billions of dollars will be added to tariffs Canada is currently paying. At the White House, Jared Halpern, Fox News.
7: Flood relief efforts are underway in Texas as its hill country experienced historic flooding this week. Fox's Brandi Campbell is in Kerrville, a highly impacted town.
14: Texas Governor Greg Abbott announced two lives were lost and hundreds were rescued as everything unfolded. Now that storms have exited the area, those that were impacted began cleaning up. On Friday, Abbott signed a major disaster declaration requesting federal help with response and recovery efforts, sharing this update.
15: Altogether, the state has already provided more than 2,700 personnel, more than 1,500 vehicles, more than 90 boats, more than 20 aircraft, as well as many other assets and resources.
14: There are rivers like the Nueces River, which is over 2 hours south of us, that's forecasted to hit major flood stage going into next week. For now, in Kerrville, Texas, I'm Brandi Campbell, Fox Weather.
7: A deadly landslide in China's city of Chongqing. At least 8 people are dead and 34 others are missing. Rescue efforts continue after massive amounts of rocks and soil washed down a slope burying at least 8 residential buildings. I'm Deborah Valentine. This is Fox News.
16: Well, good morning, folks. Thanks a lot for joining us on this Saturday morning, once again, from the Fisher Fair. But I have on the line with me today my go-to person on every Saturday morning, and I really appreciate him. His name is Cody Deft. He's from Strategic Farm Marketing, and we call the program Ag in Action as we look back at the markets of the entire week. And this was one of those short weeks because we had 4 days of trade and then a report. And there was a lot of trading getting ready for the report. And we had a pretty good favorable outcome after the report hit at 11 o'clock on this Friday morning. So let's go to Cody right now. Cody, good morning to you, sir.
17: Good morning, Gail. How you doing, buddy?
16: You know what? I'm just fine. You know, I'm a happy camper. I'm at fairs and their screen was green when we entered the week. And that makes for a happy camper.
17: Yeah, Gail, I mean, we had quite a week. I mean, we kind of had, you know, we started the week out. It seemed like the market philosophy was, well, weather might become a problem. Kind of shifted that to, well, the market might be willing to price in some of the weather risk until proven otherwise. You know, and I'll say that or the potential, I'm going to put that in quotes, the potential bull story. I don't know it's just U.S. weather anymore. You know, U.S. corn starting to enter pollination, during kind of a hot pattern out west. You know, you've got European the EU's losing corn production, due to drought and heat. I mean, you're dealing with a 2012 level drought in Europe right now. You know, the global wheat production's already been reduced. We're starting to see Brazil's cash corn market hit maybe a seasonal low. And you've got China starting to return as a potential buyer, and all that's kind of on the heels of, you know, the report on Friday, which is indicating a tightening of U.S. old crop stocks and even new crop stocks.
16: Well, that's true. And watching all of that, it appeared that the market this week, Cody, and I'm sure that and of course the door is always open that I am just totally off base, but it appeared that the markets was watching not so much the geopolitical and maybe not just the weather, but is more of, are we going to get any business from China? And the corn business has been fairly good, and Are we going to keep, or we are, is USDA going to keep corn and bean yields in the report moving forward at the same level? There's a lot of head scratching going on as far as whether or not we've got a decent crop or not.
17: Yeah, and I'll comment on the China business just real quick too, and then I'll move into the yields here for you, Gail. So I guess kind of my thoughts on the China piece. I mean, China's kind of helping establish a little bit of a floor here for us, even though the, you know, some of the rumors, that we've seen circulating haven't necessarily been confirmed, at least, you know, at least on the corn side. The market has learned something. You know, China is willing to buy U.S. beans. We know that. It doesn't matter, honestly, whether it's 10 cargoes or 20 cargoes. It isn't really important. I should say it isn't as important as the psychological shift that we've kind of had with the market, right? Because we had months of uncertainty, and now it appears that they're here. Now, they may not buy for another month or two after this first swing here, but it obviously shows that China is a willing purchaser of U.S. beans. Now, the corn is still up for grabs. We haven't seen any of that yet, but there's obviously rumors circulating in a lot of circles there that they will show up for corn. You know, you've seen managed money. I'll talk about the yields here for a second. Managed money, that's kind of been our driver. You know, this week, for example, you saw funds, you know, start to cover some shorts, new longs started to come in, and I don't know how long some of those new long positions are going to stay in the market, Gail, but you're just seeing a market that's reluctant to stay short because of some of the risk factors that we're dealing with. You know, we've got extreme heat out west, 100 plus degree temperatures. Now the models don't necessarily agree 100% on how long this dry pattern is supposed to be around. But I think the weather is going to continue to be a primary focus, all of that impacting the yield potential. So, you know, you brought up no adjustments in USDA yields. Yes, that's true. I think that if crop conditions, as we move forward, you know, this week and next week, if we don't see any improvements in those crop conditioning reports, I think that you'll start to see the markets start paying more attention to private analyst estimates more so than what USDA has published. That's just, you know, that's just my opinion. I could be completely off base there, but, you know, we've got a decently tight balance sheet as it stands now for new crop. Now, we're not talking razor thin supply. You know, 1.8 billion bushels is still, you know, that's still a lot of corn left over at the end of the year, but that's assuming a 183 national yield. And I just don't know that I can say that that's a for certainty. It's, you know, God forbid that yield gets, I shouldn't say that. I mean, if that yield were to get trimmed sub 180, I don't really think we go that low, Gail, but let's just say for right. fun that it does.
16: Right.
17: You're going to see the market really, you'll see the futures market start rationing demand at that level.
16: Right. Yeah. Oh, absolutely. And I think you're probably just right spot on. And a lot of the major players, trader wise, are saying about the same thing. So I appreciate that. Well, folks, we're going to be back here in just a little bit with Cody Dess from GD Farm Marketing.
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16: Well, with us this morning, every Saturday morning, Cody Dess from Strategic Farm Marketing, and we've been talking about the entire markets of the week on Ag in Action, the program provided by Strategic Farm Marketing. Now, one of the things that we talked about just a little bit on Friday was the insurance situation, and there's a major date that needs to really be done by this coming Wednesday, correct?
17: Yeah, Gail, we've got our acreage reporting deadline on is July 15th. So, you know what that means? We need growers to get down to that FSA office if you haven't certified already. Make sure that, you know, reach out to them, get your final signatures in place. If you just turn your maps in that way that we can get the crop insurance acres reported to the insurance companies and make sure you're covered for the year. And that, again, that deadline is July 15th.
16: Will we know, will we have any idea of how many acres was prevent plant, before they actually come out with the final numbers in March?
17: that's a wonderful question, Gail, and I'm not necessarily sure I'm going to be able to answer that to the best of my abilities here, but you know, the prevent plant number is, you know, that continues to be debated year in and year out. You know, it won't necessarily show up in the, it'll be more in the harvested area, more so than it would be in the planted acres number.
19: Okay.
17: So it's tough to rationalize that, but one thing I kind of want to leave everyone with, before we, you know, part way here, you know, if, the market's going to be hyper-focused on weather for the next 10 to 14 days, Gail. I think, you know, we've tried to get that point across. So, you know, if the next 10 to 14 days, you know, continue to be dry, then this market's going, or dry and hot, then the market's going to be able to sustain this rally. If this forecast shifts over the next 10, 14 days, you probably do see the market take a little bit of a step backwards. But yeah. I think the market's probably going to start trading somewhere around a 181 national corn yield or lower if this forecast holds. And at that point, these mid 460s that we're seeing for new crop on the corn side, you know, that's probably justified. But if we, you know, if yield predictions change and we get the rains and everything turns out okay, you know, there is certainly some downside there. But as it stands right now, I think the market's just respectful of the weather risk.
19: Cody Des with us each Saturday morning and all the way throughout the week, and we appreciate him. He can be reached through the website sfarmmarketing.com, and there you'll find his number. You can call him directly, and I'm sure that he'll be just tickled to death to sit down and visit with you. And of course, remember, you got to get that insurance done by Wednesday. And folks, we do appreciate you joining us every Saturday morning and throughout the week. Special thanks to Strategic Farm Marketing. By the way, folks, today at the Fisher Fair is the Poultry Show at 10, the Mutt Show at 9, the Dairy Goat at 9, and then tonight, Power Wheels Demo Derby at 5 o'clock, and then at 6 o'clock, cars, vans, truck, demo derby of all kinds here at the Fisher Fair. Thanks, Cody.
17: Thank you, Gail. We'll talk to you next week.
20: The Glenwood of Mount Zion.
21: I would recommend this place to anybody. To so many good people here. There really, really is.
22: I have friends, and there's always something to do.
20: The Glenwood of Mount Zion, because everyone deserves a great life.
23: People are really struggling in this world, bless them, you know, so.
24: Is that the struggle that humanity is going through, and the seemingly increasingly sharing of what appear to be artificial craft, are they coinciding? Are they both ramping up at the same time? Coincidence or no?
23: I think they are going to put up at the same time. I think a lot of the people are going, you know, really anxiety-ridden, don't know what to do, you know, what do I do on this planet? I don't recognize it. And I think, you know, I mean, the last couple of weeks, I don't even know this, but the human residence was shut off for 3 days.
24: Yes.
23: And, you know, the benevolent beings were clearing out the negative frequencies, and then they shut it back on. And that sounds great, except that, well, and the second thing that happened is the craft were actually firing, you know, really good energy here, you know, the benevolent beings. So what's happening, especially over the last 3 weeks, 4 weeks, people are really struggling, because what's happened, as the vibration, because it's so fast, you release a lot of trauma within your body, and also it makes you discombobulated. And in addition to that, you know, whole bodies are changing little by little to crystalline structure. So there's a lot going on, and, you know, I'm seeing like, wow, you know, what's happening? You know, I've got stomach issues, I've got headaches, I've got all sorts of things. So there's a lot of symptoms from these changes, and I've seen it. I've never seen it like this, especially the last 2 weeks. It's been insane.
24: Well, let's back up for just a second, because you're talking about benevolent beings, and you also say that there's some negative, highly aggressive other beings that are around. So talk to me, educate me a little bit, because I'm relatively new at learning about this stuff. So who are the positive beings? Who are the negative beings? And how do we stay away from the bad ones?
23: It's interesting. Well, the positive ones, you know, benevolent ones, they are people like, you know, the Arcturians, Lemurians, Atlanteans, Andromedans, and Palladians, you know, they're all here to help us, and they're all helping, especially the Arcturians. They're really getting involved because, you know, yeah. So so what's happening is that they're working with the planet to try and really, and and certain selected white hat people down here to turn the planet around. And yeah, it's really good. The negative ones are, what have you got? Anunnaki, Draconians, Luciferians, Archons, and also you got a load of snake beings and different things, but you know, they're the main ones.
24: You're kind of talking about demons and angels in a little bit of a way, aren't you?
23: Oh yeah, absolutely. I mean, the nasty ones, you know, the dark, you know, the reptilian type ones, they're really, they're aggressive. And it's what's interesting is that they can switch dimensions. They live kind of between the fourth and the third dimension. We've talked about shapeshifters before. And that's what they do. You know, they can actually come into this dimension and they can shapeshift. So if they look at a human being, they can turn into a, it's never exact, but it's almost identical to, you know, a human being that's here.
24: You can spot them
23: with their eyes.
24: You can spot them.
23: Oh yeah. Yeah, yeah. I've got a little, it sounds crazy, but I've got a little, I don't know the word prayer, but map of intent. And can I share it?
24: Yes, sure.
23: So if you think, you know, the things about reptilians is this, you can always feel in your chest, they're really dark, you know. And I remember when I was four, believe it or not, and one was in my room, and I could see, Dad, there's a reptilian. He was actually out of this dimension. So my dad comes running, where? Yeah, it's there, you know. Where? I realized, oh, you don't see it, but I could tell it was real because the dark feeling in your chest. And anyway, I managed to move it, even at the age of four. I just said, get it out of my room. It went. I thought, oh, wow. Now, if you think someone's a reptilian, because, you know, their eyes can't stay, they, you know, they blink, slit, and then they go away. If you think someone's a reptilian, you know, shapeshifter, all you have to do is basically look at them, and if you want to do, and say it with authority, and it's simple. So you ground yourself. I am of God. I ground myself to earth. Dear God, I command you show this person in their true form. Thank you, God. Send you unconditional love. So be it. What will happen is you will get an opaque overlay around that person of that reptilian being. It's amazing. Yeah.
24: Okay. So you come from an interesting point of view because not only are you a staunch believer in the different types of aliens, you're also a believer in God and I guess therefore the devil too, right? So everything's at play.
23: Oh, everything's at play. I define God as God, Goddess, Prime Creator. I just use the word God because it's simple, you know, but, yeah,
24: well, sure.
23: Absolutely.
24: Yeah, I think that's a important distinction. So, all right. So you've laid a lot on us here in a few minutes. So we are not alone, but it also seems like these beings, whether they be benevolent or malevolent, seem to be hiding from us in a way because it's not like they're showing up, you know, at halftime at the World Cup. We have bad images of them, you know, like blurry images, if anything. And we have stories from people, but it's not like the way you roll it out, like, well, you can tell when a person's a reptilian. I personally don't believe that I've seen a reptilian. I believe that I've worked with them in radio sales over the years, but I don't know that I've necessarily seen one on the street that I could identify as you talk about it. Maybe I don't have the talent or maybe I've forgotten what I knew as a child. Is that what's happened with most of us?
23: I think sometimes if you're not looking for that thing, you know, you don't see it. Can I give you an example?
24: Please.
23: For example, NPCs, non-player characters, what are they? Well, I always teach people, you know, if you want a proper human being, you need a woman's womb with the God energy so that when the soul comes in, it connects with the fetus. Now, what these races have done is they've replicated, especially the Grey Reticular, they've been replicating humanoids. The problem is that they weren't that bright at the moment, so there were fertilized eggs and eggs and sperm into a, you know, a plastic container basically, you know, and they harbored it. But the problem is what happened is you don't get a proper human soul, you get an AI it's a draconian AI soul, but they look human. So when you walk around, you've got an AI robotic human being walking around. How can you tell who they are? If you look in their eyes, they're absolutely dead. There's no light in whatsoever.
24: Oh, well, yeah, I guess I probably dated a few of those people then. The dead eyes, that's all I had to say.
23: Yeah, absolutely. No, I mean, you know, there's a lot of them. There's actually 75-80% of this planet is NPCs.
24: Are you kidding me?
23: No.
24: You're talking about, of all the people on the planet, the majority of them aren't from a womb?
23: No.
24: Are you kidding me? See, this is sort of shocking news to me.
23: No. I mean, if you look at, let me just give you an idea and think about this. Let me just have a look. It's important to get the data. I can never remember the data. Where is it? Yeah, but it is shocking. You just don't realize what it is. I'm just trying to find, I can't find it. But, you know, if you look at the 500s, you know, there was like 400 million people here, you know, and then it goes up. But, you know, 500, 600s, and suddenly it accelerates to something that's unprecedented. So how do you get that many people? I'm just trying to find the list because I think it's really good to tell you. But
24: And you don't think it's just reproduction?
23: Oh, no, here we go. Right, have a look at this. Right, 1500s, 438 million people. 1600s, 500 million people, so another, you know, 40 yeah, million.
24: That makes sense.
23: 16 to 1700s, 610 million. 1700, so that's another, like, you know, 5 to 610, it's 110 million. It's still a little high. 17 to 1800s, it goes from 610 to 1 billion. I mean, that's a massive, massive change. 1800 to 1900, it goes from 1 billion to 1.6 billion. And then listen to this. 1900s to 2000, it goes from 1.6 billion to 6.144 billion. I mean, I don't know what about you, but this doesn't make sense. So, and then 20 to 2024, 6.1 to 8.7 billion. You know, the figures don't make sense. So if you track this thing, there's something going on with it. And that's, I mean, the Grey Reticular were abducting people, and they signed contracts with different nefarious governments. That and it started with, of course, Germany and with Hitler, where they're abducting people and stealing the eggs and sperm, and they were, you know, putting them in an incubator and, you know, fertilizing them. But they realized, oh, this is not working, so they started doing something else after that. But yeah, it's a crazy thing.
24: Wow, that's kind of nuts. I want to spend a little time here on Antarctica too, which is one of the reasons I wanted to have you on, because you spent a lot of time studying Antarctica. So it's the fifth largest continent on the planet, nearly twice the size of Australia, right? Tons of ice, miles of ice, battered by brutal temperatures, and it is protected. This is a fact, by an international treaty that leaves much of it largely untouched by the average person. First of all, why is that treaty there that you can't explore it? It can't just be because it's dangerous. What is there? I guess what I'd like to know is, when you hear all the stories surrounding Antarctica, how do you, Christopher, begin separating what might be legitimate mystery from what has simply become modern legend? What's the facts?
23: Well, the facts are that, you know, the weaponry they have and the off-planet technology they have isn't way bigger than this portion of, I call it the Hunger Game portion, what we're in, which is a firmament over it, and they control it. Now, if you think about it, you know, what sort of weaponry do we have? Do we have plasma lasers? Do we have all these, you know, new technology? We don't. And that's just changed, actually, which is really good. Maybe we'll talk about that later. So I think what's happening is the governmental system before was subservient, so they had to go over and pay homage and do various nasty things to you know, get a treaty so that they can continue doing what they're doing. That means that a lot of our governments are subservient to these reptilians. That no longer is the case, but it was in the past. So they wouldn't ever challenge them because they didn't have the weaponry to go up against them. That's
24: so when you talk about
23: changed.
24: I was going to say, you talk about World War II, you talk about the famous story of Admiral Byrd taking you know, a huge army there and then just basically turning around and never going back again. Are you saying that there were civilizations of reptilians in charge that turned them around?
23: Yeah, I mean, I don't know whether they saw the underground ones, but, you know, on the ground, they've got pods with, like, the Argothians. I mean, they're actually peaceful, but they don't want us there because we're all, you know, we're all out of balance and, you know, we're all angry, we're all at war. And, you know, they want peace, so they want to be left alone. So if you go anywhere near it, they'll challenge you. But they, you know, but they are benevolent. But, you know, the malevolent ones underneath, you know, the reptilians, they created an alliance to actually be able to control the planet. And they have, it's interesting because Antarctica is it's a kind of a planetary motherboard. You know, think about that. And all the ley lines go out and, you know, they've got portal architecture embedded within that grid. They've got, etheric nodes, interfaces to the Earth's core, subglacial structures, you know, and crystalline matrices. All this stuff, you know, sends energy out. So they can kind of change, they can affect human consciousness, you know, by the frequencies. They can also affect, obviously, disrupt the poles and, you know, and also the, you know, the people's behavior as well, because, you know, if you start putting negative energy, people are going to get really sick. And, so, you know,
24: that might be happening.
23: Oh, it is. Well, I think it's starting to turn around now. I mean, it has been, but they are, I know the Space Force, maybe we'll talk about later, but Space Force is starting to break it down now. And it's about, I think, 75% the firmament and all these things. And like I say, this human resonance stall. Well, how did that happen? Well, there's a lot of things going on down there.
24: Yeah, it sounds like it. Do we humans have technology, weaponry, things to combat against the not benevolent? I guess I should ask you that when we come back from break. Hold on to that thought. When we come back, we'll talk more about the alien races that allegedly are here already, have been here for a long time. And I think we need to ask Christopher, what is it that they want besides control? When we come back on Coast to Coast AM.

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1: Kind of cool to know that that song, Kurt Cobain with Nirvana, he's singing that right there, laying flat on his back. You can almost hear it. Our guest tonight, Christopher Macklin, all of his stuff linked up at Coast to Coast AM, and we're talking about Antarctica, and we're talking about these races that Chris has said, these alien races, off-planet, we'll say, societies that have been here for a very, very long time. And we're also talking a little bit about his ability to remote view. And I kind of want to ask you a little bit about the Stargate thing, the technology. What kinds of things is it used for, and who's using the Stargate? That's a real thing, too.
2: Oh, yeah. I mean, you got big Stargates. I mean, there's one in Iran, one in Iraq. They're all over the place. There's several. But it's interesting. People often ask me, well, what's a portal? What's the difference between a portal and Stargate? You know, portal basically is a natural phenomena where it's open all the time. You know, you just got a portal. The problem is if you go near a portal, it doesn't have any coordinates. So if you go in a portal, it'll switch you and fold you in time-space somewhere where you don't know on Earth what's going on. And that's like the Hadron Collider. They've switched it off. But what was interesting is that I know some insiders there, because I actually went over to try and shut it down, you know, by the power of, beings and everything else. But what was interesting is that there's a lot of scientists now, when they fired it up, it goes so fast and people just go missing and they never found them again. Now, that's a natural portal. You know,
1: yeah, could that be where a lot of the missing scientists have been messing around with, Stargates and portals?
2: Yeah, absolutely.
1: I wasn't crazy. Actually kidding. Is that
2: no,
1: possible?
2: No, I realize that. Yeah, you're absolutely right. You know, and they did. You know, they have. Because she was, you know, the person I was talking to, because she was going to take me in there, she said, when they get in the control room, when it's firing up, they just disappear. And they're never to be seen again, because although it opens a portal, it's a portal. So it's got no coordinates. Where you go in the other end, you have no idea, you know. And then how do you get back, you know? So, but the Stargate is different. And Stargate technology, I think, is brilliant. And what they do is they develop the same type of system, except at the front end, they've got basically a system of coordinates. So, and every Stargate has a coordinate. So, like, for example, if you want to go to your ground, you know, say I wanted to go back to England tonight, so I'd find out my father, put his coordinates in, and literally to walk through it, and you walk straight into his room. So, and they have that technology. I haven't seen one of those gates, but I've actually seen a agent who was in a meeting with me. So I'm going to demonstrate something to you. And he had a briefcase. He had a vase over here, and it just switched over there just immediately. So he said that's...
1: Well, that's not a very far Stargate. That's not like going to other galaxies. He just went across the room. No.
2: Exactly, but it was just a demonstration.
1: Starter kit. Stargate.
2: Well, they have this technology. Imagine that, you know, you could travel off planet, you can travel dimensions, you can travel in different countries.
1: Different times? You
2: know. Oh, yeah. Can you just... I don't know, actually. I haven't thought of that. Maybe. You know, maybe if you're actually going into dimensions, because interdimensional, of course, you know, in a different time, say, maybe same space, different time, or different time, or maybe different time, different space. I think, yes, you know.
1: I find myself fascinated by the world of social media and the algorithm that feeds what we look at. Many of the guests that we've had on this very show, I have found through Instagram. And just maybe an hour before you came on, I was looking through my Instagram and a Stargate thing pulled up, and they said that Saddam Hussein was extremely well aware of where the Stargates were in Iraq. In fact, he had a tunnel built from the palace right to the opening of a Stargate. Had you heard that?
2: Oh, yeah, yes, yeah. Well, actually, the Iran one is the main one. The Iraq one, I can't remember which way it went, but one is a booster of the other, you know, and that's why it's really important. They didn't want him messing about with it. Because, you can bring technology from other areas if it's allowed. The thing is about it is interesting in the Earth is that the Galactic Federation will not allow us to travel off planet unless we get peace, and that's going to take a while.
1: Is that why we haven't? So, okay. So either we haven't gone anywhere or we've been going to vastly different galaxies for a long time. So is there a secret space program that we're running that lets us go everywhere, or we just haven't gone anywhere yet because, the beings are blocking it?
2: No, I think they've got an alliance with a secret space program, in quotes, because that doesn't depend on having peace on the planet. That's just going. I mean, they go to Mars. I mean, I don't know why, you know, people are having rockets and things, because in New York or different places, they've got jump sites, and you just go in literally in a lift and bang, you're on Mars.
1: What?
2: It's a Stargate. Yeah.
1: We have that? That's around?
2: Oh, yeah. Yeah, yeah. I know people who've been there. Yeah.
1: You're really messing with my head tonight, Christopher. I'm telling you. I'm learning a lot here. Well, let's talk a little bit more about that when we come back. Let's take a quick break, and we'll come right back with Christopher Macklin on Coast to Coast AM.
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5: Welcome back to Coast AM. I'm your host, Rich Barra. Our guest, Christopher Macklin. We're talking about stargates. We're talking about Antarctica. We're talking about aliens. We're talking about remote viewing. And you'd mentioned that you remote view a lot. Can you give me a starter's guide of how I could remote view something that I target? How do you do that?
6: Well, you kind of have to get your vibration up, and there's a few ways. You can actually, if you, you can either do it by, basically, being able to get your soul out of your body, it takes some work, you know, it takes some practice. But, you know, what happens is if you, you know, you can meditate, get your soul leaves your body on an umbilical cord and can go anywhere, look at things, and then come back. Now, the way I remote view, it's different. It's in my mind, connected to the because of their beings. So I can see, like inside people's bodies, but it's almost like a picture, you know, like a video in your mind, and you can see it, you know. So there's a couple of ways to do it.
5: Do you get blips?
6: No, like you don't get blips.
5: Well, okay, so I was thinking about this. So we've had, I'm sort of a healthy skeptic. I have lots of questions. I don't really come in with a, well, that can't be true. I'm just skeptical. And we've had, you know, psychics on before, and I will do a thing where I go to break and I'll try to vibe out where they're at, right in the moment, and I feel like I can see things, but like there's nothing specific. Like I feel like I can see that they don't have a lot of food in their fridge, just a couple of yogurts. So I feel like, you know, they're sitting next to a desk that is this old secretary desk that you lift up and, you know, people would keep bills in. Like I feel like I can see things like that. And when I bring them up on the show, the guests will generally say, yes, that's correct. But I also think it's kind of BS, because I'm just saying the first thing that popped into my mind. So how do you know what to dismiss and what is, you know, what has got some tangibility to it?
6: Well, I think you have to practice, you know. It's practice. It doesn't happen overnight, but you practice. And for example, you know, if you go into the room and get someone to put like a, you know, a crystal or something and say, okay, where's the crystal? You know, they put it somewhere where you don't know, where's the crystal? And then, you know, you remote view and, you know, you look at, oh, it's on the bed or it's over there. But, you know, it takes a bit to do it. It took me some time to really understand it. But when it does, you know, it's amazing, because I can actually look inside people's bodies and see, you know, things going on and things like that. So, and it helps me with the healing, because, you know, you need to know what's going on, what's happening in the heart. Oh, there's some nano in the heart, or there's something else going on. And then, you know, you can start fixing it. So it's kind of a necessary instrument, you know, for my work, for sure.
5: If you can see something in your body, let's say it's a, you know, a blockage in the heart, do you also have the power to heal it?
6: Oh yeah, I do it every day. I'll give you a little example. I had a little girl, she was 12, and she had open heart surgery. The ejection fraction, the pumping fraction was like

0: 18, and I worked on it for a while, and 18 is really bad, you know, it's like end-stage heart failure. I worked on it for about 4 to 6 months, you know, building the heart muscle, building the heart muscle. She went back to the cardiologist, and we've gone up to 45, which is near normal. And they're going, wow, how did this work? Because it doesn't happen. So, yeah, you know, we have the ability to, you know, improve everything. You can fix anything. It's, you know, I work with the Mercurial Death Being, so they go into the body and they do stuff, and, you know, you remote view and making sure they're doing the right things. It's just, you know, it's a technique, you know.
1: It's hard to tell from talking to you, based on what you know, are you optimistic about our future? Okay, let me ask you this. If I'm talking to you a year from now, what headline do you think will be happening that we would be surprised by today that you and I might be talking about next year?
0: Well, I've got a feeling. I mean, things are really bad now. Like I say, I mean, people are, I work on 2,000 people a week, and they're all struggling, like, oh, my God, what's going to happen? Is it worth it? I believe that we're at the precipice of something big, and I don't just think it's not just like, oh, press the EBS. Don't forget, you know, I mean, apart from this administration, most administrations in the past have been connected to this Antarctic, you know, malevolent system, and they're just after, you know, making people sick and, you know, basically making them discombobulated, sending frequency after them, you know, that make you ill, you know, all these GMO foods, you know, you name it, they've done it. And I think...
1: And that comes from Antarctica, all that?
0: No, the influence does, yeah. You know,
1: the
0: like,
1: influence of the GMO foods, the making people sick. I
0: mean, well, GMO foods, if you eat them, what happens is it's got agrobacterium in it, and it damages your DNA over a period of time. So if you've got stealth pathogens or pathogens, stealth pathogens effectively, they will, which is like Lyme, HIV/AIDS, Agent Orange, they'll replicate in the body because it damages the DNA. DNA and immune system is all connected, so that becomes a problem. So it gives people illness. You know, in what's the agenda of them? Well, you know, it's GMOs, it's money, mind control. They want to try and mess with your mind, so you know it gets discombobulated and your neurons aren't firing. I mean, look at all the scrolling nowadays. It's really bad for your brain. That's why
1: it sure
0: I
1: is.
0: Scrolling. Yeah, yeah. And then they're destroying families. You got, there's a new thing out called, it's called cancel culture where, you know, literally kids are just disappearing and say, I don't want to speak to you again, to the parents. So what's this about? You know, you got, during the pandemic, you know, you got if people vax versus no vax, mask versus no mask, that mask, and then you got LGBTQ, all sorts of different agendas have come in to try and separate people. And it's so sad because everyone gets so angry. And, it, you know, but child abuse, paedophilia, war, you know, so many things. And this is all set up by the reptilians to create anger, to create discord, to create wars. So, and they feed off the loose, you know.
1: They well, I mean, to me, that's just downright evil. That is demon stuff. That what you talk about is that. So what do we have to combat that? Because it seems like this is an enemy that thrives on the slow takeover,
0: yeah.
1: Where, you know, it might even take a couple of generations to get total control, but it seems like a very patient, let's introduce this. And it just is so interesting to me that the age of social media, you know, things like illnesses that are super flus, super, you know, COVID, all that stuff, the internet becoming popular, AI becoming popular, all happening at the same time, disclosure happening right now. Well, to an extent anyway. Why is it all happening now? What are we really building to?
0: Well, I think we're building to a precipice where something's got to change. And I think what's happened is over the time, the negative people, the cabal, as I call them, whatever you want, Illuminati, it doesn't matter. I think they've been manufacturing this, and it's getting worse and worse. But I think it's a precipice where, you know, we can get it back. I mean, there's an alliance, you know, agenda, Space Force Agenda 47. And the goal of them is to dismantle a planetary grid system. You know, it's basically a prison grid. So their job is, because people think, oh, what's Space Force doing? You know, and the grid is basically described as like sustaining a global illusion system. I mean, if people realized what was happening and woke up, then they'd go against it. But the problem is the way it's been subtly introduced, you know, people just accept things. I mean, the disruption that would collapse the illusion worldwide. And so suddenly, like, for example, you know, the firmament above the planet, that's breaking down now. So that's kept us enslaved. So we're basically like in the Hunger Games in this, what we think is the world. I mean, the planet's much bigger, but, so yeah.
1: You're saying the firmament that doesn't allow us to leave the planet is starting to break down?
0: Yeah, it's starting to break down. And what's happening, the reason why President Trump wants Greenland is because in our hemisphere, what he's going to do is create the Golden Dome at 432 hertz. So it'll create a barrier around us. Why do you need a barrier around us? Well, once you've got rid of these reptilians and all these races, there's more races to come and try and take over out there. The problem is if they're negative, they can't get through that frequency. It's too high for them. There's one thing about entities, you know, negative entities, they're low vibrational creatures. So, you know, they attach to people, they do all sorts of things. So if you know, as, I mean, it's going to help missile things, but it's not specifically for that. It's to make sure these off-planet beings, if they're negative, can't get through that barrier because it's a high vibrational field.
1: But don't you think at some point, like I've seen the disclosure files and they're all interesting. They're all things moving through time and space like, you know, you've never seen before. But there hasn't been a lot. In fact, I haven't seen any disclosure from the governments talking about what you keep on saying, off-planet beings. And if we're going to put up a grid or a dome or something like that, is that forthcoming? Is that the next round or somewhere down the line?
0: Yeah. Will they ever tell the people the truth completely? Who knows? Because a lot of people couldn't cope with it. I mean, I see all this stuff, and nothing surprises me. I've remote viewed all sorts of things, and some of it's horrible because sometimes you can smell it, especially the dumbs and things like this where they've been doing horrible things.
1: I think the world would be surprised if the things that you say are as they say, that there are more humanoids out there than there are humans, that we're outnumbered by off-planet beings or off-planet hybrids. I think the world would freak out at that. That does seem like a fairly large claim and a pretty, and especially if there's an agreement to do so, and there's been an agreement to do so for however many years. That's pretty wild.
0: Oh, yeah. I mean, the gray reticular, the ones, they were actually taken off the planet. I think it was 2017. And, the problem is, you know, when you come on this planet, it's very important to realize. People say, well, why do reptilians attach you? I've seen them. I take them off every day, every other day. You can get reptilians, but they're in dimension. They're not here. So they're energetic. So they attach to your body like the Anunnaki, you know, draconian city, the abdomen, hang on the shoulders, necks, they're tied, tapping the lower back, send you negative thoughts. And, you know, it's like depression. I have a load of psychiatrists who I talk to and get them to learn how to get rid of these things because that's a big element missing of the training, you know. But you know, what's the difference between education violation? Well, when you come here, before you come here, you know what, like, there's beings, they're going to attach to you. So you have to learn. It's like an education place. It's an extreme education planet, but it's an education, so you have to learn how to remove them. What happens if, you know, somebody arrives and signs a contract with your government saying, hey, you can actually you can steal body parts of our people and abduct them if you give us the technology, and that's what's happened in the past. Now, that's changed because the new administration, what they're doing is they're actually taking all this stuff out, you know, and removing it. But the greys were taken out in 2017 by the Galactic Federation because, you know, it's not a, if you sign a contract with the government to steal people's body parts, that's a violation. It's not an education.
1: Yeah, if the Galactic Federation is allowing that, I think we need to vote them out. Now, let's say I handed you the keys, Christopher, to every classified file in the world, every intelligence report, every Vatican archive, every Antarctica expedition log, every military document. You can open only one file. Which one do you choose and why?
0: That's what I think. I'll probably choose the Vatican because that's the base of the Luciferian, agenda. So yeah, I'll probably choose the Vatican.
1: Interesting. We've got lots of secrets to open up here. Okay, so Christopher, all of his stuff, Christopher Macklin, all of his information is linked up at Coast to Coast AM. But next, when we come back, I want to open up the phones to people that have questions for you. We've covered a lot of ground. Antarctica, benevolent beings, malevolent beings, stargates, sightings, remote viewing, and I want to talk about how you want to build a pyramid, too, for healing. We'll get into that, but your calls next with Christopher Macklin when we come back on Coast to Coast AM.

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6: Let up. I'm Paul Stevens, Fox News. CENTCOM announcing the U.S. carrying out more attacks on Iran for a seventh straight day.
7: The U.S. has hit roads and bridges around Bandar Abbas, a strategic port city near the Strait of Hormuz. Their aim is to isolate the IRGC from resupplying. CENTCOM touted the destruction of one observation tower in particular, which they say significantly weakens the IRGC's ability to coordinate attacks on ships. The U.S. is denying Iran's claim that it's hitting civilian infrastructure, arguing it's been striking military targets with one goal in mind. On the other hand, the U.S. says Iran has been the bad actor, carrying out these attacks on civilian ships and damaging a water desalination plant in Kuwait. Iran is refusing to back down, carrying out retaliatory attacks on U.S. targets in the Gulf region.
6: And that is Fox's Madeline Rivera in D.C. Two outgoing GOP senators who really lost their primary bids, or recently rather, are breaking ranks, delivering a sharp rebuke to President Trump, this following a primetime address Thursday night on election security.
8: During a Friday discussion at the Aspen Security Forum in Colorado, both Louisiana's Bill Cassidy and Texas's John Cornyn said the president's remarks missed the point. Senator Cornyn didn't understand the focus on events from 6 years ago.
9: Frankly, as a member of the Senate Intelligence Committee, there wasn't a whole lot new.
8: Senator Cassidy said people are more concerned about other issues.
10: We should be talking about what matters to the people around the kitchen table. And right now they can't afford their health care, their housing, their groceries, or the gasoline.
8: In his Thursday night speech, the president claimed that starting in 2020, China compromised U.S. election data, and that evidence was hidden from him. He's calling for investigations. Kevin Uresky, Fox News.
6: Cassidy and Cornyn both recently unseated in primaries. 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
6: Democrats in Maine still looking for their nominee for a U.S. Senate race after the controversial candidate Graham Plattner had to withdraw from that contest.
16: The race to replace Graham Plattner as Maine's Democratic Senate nominee is off to a precarious start. 8 of the 12 candidates vying to replace Plattner debated for the first time Thursday night. 4 Democrats, who won at least 20% of the vote in June's primary, debated first, followed by 4 longer-shot candidates. After, the New York Times declared, quote, Maine Democrats don't exactly have a deep bench, noting halting answers, convoluted responses, and stilted deliveries. Plattner's popularity looms large over the race. He won the June Democratic primary in a landslide, but was forced to quit after being accused of rape, which he denies.
6: And that's Fox's Brian Yannis. Maine has until Monday, the 27th of July, to file a new candidate to fill Plattner's spot on the ballot for the Senate. President Trump wants the late Senator Lindsey Graham's sister to run for a full term in the chamber.
17: President Trump is offering his complete and total endorsement to Senator Darlene Graham, the sister of South Carolina Republican Lindsey Graham, if she chooses to run for her late brother's Senate seat. That term expires the end of this year, and a Republican primary is set for next month to replace Lindsey Graham on the ballot. The president says Darlene Graham is a spectacular person and a true American patriot, and says he's asked her to run in the special primary for the good of the nation. Darlene Graham was sworn in this week as senator to serve out the rest of Lindsey Graham's term. At the White House, Jared Halpern, Fox News.
6: World Cup today, France and England for the third place game, 5 p.m. Eastern in Miami. And then tomorrow, Sunday, it's Spain and Argentina playing the World Cup final at the New York, New Jersey Stadium in the Jersey Meadowlands. I'm Paul Stevens. This is Fox News.
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27: July weekend. Happy birthday, America. 250 years old. You don't look older than 80. Larry Smith, Brad Sturdy, Mike Cagley. Mike's almost 250. I think, Brad, what is Mike? Like 120? 108?
28: 236.
29: He's at least in triple digits, we know. Yeah. We're just not sure how far because he started lying. You know?
28: Are we talking weight here or what?
29: No, age. Oh. Age, oh. Mike.
28: I finally got under 250. Digits. And nobody cares.
29: We know you're triple digits in weight. Come on, buddy.
27: There we go. Hey, we got a great show coming up for you. We'll talk a little sports finance. It was 1 year ago this week that the House settlement took place. This was the deal. House versus NCAA was the legislation. They kind of set out in terms of universities, their athletic programs, setting aside money to actually pay the players. And so how's that going a year later? Well, right on the U of I campus is one of the nation's experts in sports law. His name is Michael LeRoy. Had him on the show before. We'll talk with him. Long conversation. We'll ask him kind of how things are going with that. Lots happening here. We'll talk a little World Cup for you. We'll talk LeBron. But guys, how about men's basketball? Big story here this week. Several big stories. Number one, sold out again. The season tickets are sold out for the third year in a row. Listen, they say build it, they will come. Also, if you win, they will come. Brad?
29: That's it, right? I mean, the more they win, the more they come. We go back in the, if you go back in the day when Illinois was went to the Final Four in 2005, the end of the sell, beginning of the Weber era, selling out every year, right? Then they didn't win for like, it seemed like an eternity. and now here we are. And you know, again, everything sold out, and that's exactly what you want. And that's exactly what you expect from this program now. People have high expectations, are excited, and good things are happening.
28: Yeah, and I think what people probably don't think about as much is the hard work that it takes to accomplish that. You know, in the last 2 years, the NIL roster size, you know, from a dollar standpoint is almost tripled at a lot of schools. And if you don't keep up, you don't have good players. And if one notices, Illinois has plenty of good players, which means the fundraising side is doing well. The coaching staff from a standpoint of identifying talent is doing well. There's a lot of pieces that go into play so that fans want to show up and want those tickets.
27: Yeah, no question. And we've talked before about this team coming back this year, this 2026-27 Illinois basketball team. There's possibly four draft picks there. There are four guys that the experts are talking about. Again, a team that's going to be in everyone's top five, maybe even top two, possibly, when the preseason polls come out. We've said again, doesn't matter. It really doesn't matter. What it says, though, is the respect this program gets. Brad Underwood talking this week for the first time in several weeks, getting a chance. Now they've had some summer workouts. Some players are not in right now. Some are gone. Andre Stojakovic has been out with a little some minor surgery that was planned after the season. Jake Davis with the same. Talking about, again, he played with a knee injury, a torn meniscus, I guess it was, toward the end of the season. Got that cleaned up. Quentin Coleman is with the Jason Tatum camp. So after being with Team USA, he's out briefly. Stephon Box is playing overseas with his native country. But still, these guys, Brad Underwood says they're ready to run it back and do so with a vengeance.
2: Yeah, I think they're pretty hungry. I think that, you know, they all had different experiences. You know, Andre went through the process. You know, I think that, you know, Jake immediately, you know, gutted it up. He played with torn cartilage in his knee at the end of the season. He had surgery, got cleaned up so he could be ready for the summer. You know, I think the we've got Z at 260 now. I think his approach in the weight room has been, you know, you talk about a kid that came in at 222. You know, we've seen that Tommy and Merck, are in the first ones in here every single morning working out. I just think you've seen a hungry, aggressive mindset with the veterans and you know, it's pretty good that they understand what that felt like at the end of the year in both getting there and then how crappy that loss felt, and that there's another feeling to have. And so I think that they're pretty hungry for that.
27: Pretty impressive right there. Brad Underwood talking about, and you know, one thing, Brad, I was impressed with that you forget about getting guys in the summer with Fletch. He talked about Zvonimir Ivicic gaining more than 30 pounds in the past year, from where he came on to campus a year ago and to where he is right now.
28: Well, you know, we've found out that Brad and I don't get credit for putting on 30 pounds in a year, but no. apparently, you know, Fletch can do it and it looks really good. But no, you really look at, we see what, Zvonimir is doing when you see these guys on Instagram. You see, Mirkovic, you know, showing some guns, in practice. There is a really, you can see the effect that Fletch has. Even if he's not in the picture, you take a look at the players and you know he's there.
27: Yeah, absolutely.
29: I do have to add, Mike, that is a skill, gaining weight. I mean, that's a talent. And so
28: we're not acknowledged.
29: We don't even need a strength and conditioning coach to gain weight. I mean, and you know, it's a skill. So everybody has that skill. So yeah. Everybody has a skill. Ours just happens to be that.
28: Yeah. Lucky us.
27: Yeah.
28: Lucky our wives.
27: That's right. But love these guys are coming in. And how about, you know, we wonder, you know, Nee, I want an alpha on the team. I don't know who this alpha is. It could be Devon Mirkovic right now. Coach saying just then that Merk and Tomislav Ivicic are the first two guys in house every day to work out. He's only a sophomore. But last year was Kylan Boswell, was the unquestionable alpha. Mirkovic could be that guy in his sophomore year, the alpha for this team.
29: Yeah, no question. I think he's got a chance to be that leader. I think, you know, I think the interesting thing about this team is there are multiple guys you could see be that guy. It could be Merck. It could be even, you know, we saw a freshman last year, so maybe it's Quentin Coleman, Stephon Box, Tomislav Ivicic, kind of being that, maybe not the go-to offensive guy, but being the leader of this group. So there's a lot of options here. It's going to be intriguing to see how they put it all together. They have a lot of talent and a lot of guys who can score. Mike and I were talking about that on the podcast earlier this week about how they can have five double-digit scorers, and it wouldn't surprise me at all.
28: I love the comment that Coach Underwood made about the team has an edge, and they're also very hungry to win. This is not a team coming off a Final Four that seems to feel entitled that, oh, we're just going to get a go back automatically. They seem like they got a taste of what a Final Four was like, and now they don't want a little taste. They want the whole piece of the pie.
27: You know, something else he mentioned again, and we didn't hear it right there, but part of the 30 minutes he spent with the media earlier this week there at Oven was he talked about, even somebody asked about Devon Mirkovic choosing not to play for his national team back in Montenegro, instead staying on campus. And he talked about, you know, Merck understanding just what's at stake here, wanting to stay here and be a part of this. Coach also talking about the install is good. He said, look, we're pretty quick with this. We're sending clips to guys who aren't here. I know some fans are concerned about Andre on the sidelines, Jake on the sidelines. We did see Jason Jaxis. I understand, Brad, he's been cleared. But still, I think it's great to have all these guys here, even though some may not be playing right now. This isn't the kind of lingering injury we have not seen yet, where guys were out for several weeks or even a couple of months in some cases. I believe you were telling us, even Stojanović last year, was it 7 weeks that he missed leading into the season?
29: Yeah, it's pretty wild when you think about it. You got a guy who missed 7 weeks leading into the season, and then, you know, you expect him to be great, and he came out and he was great against Texas Tech, but, you know, then tweaked it again. So I think the key is these guys staying healthy. This team has an even higher ceiling than they had last year, which was Final Four, obviously. So this is a team that can win it all if they can stay healthy.
28: And it's hard to know who's going to replace whom. You know, I've seen people text me and say, you know, who's going to replace Keaton Wagler? And with the depth of this roster, it may be two or three guys who replace pieces of Keaton Wagler, which takes a lot of pressure off of folks. Nobody has to go out there and try to be a second team All-American, although there's some talent on there that maybe one or two guys are able to achieve that.
27: Yeah, coach also talking about in terms of the offense, he said, look, you know, we're still putting pieces together. The fun thing is we do know they've added some other games. They're going to play North Carolina and Tennessee, so they're going to go back to Nashville again. Great success there. Obviously, they're going down to Texas Tech. They've got the Duke game as well this year. Obviously, Missouri bragging rights. It's an exciting schedule they've got put together. And the UConn game, I forget about that as well. Coach Underwood also talking about that he's yet to really – he's been so busy after the Final Four with recruiting and everything else, he really hasn't taken stopped to take full stock of just what this team accomplished this year. Let's listen to what he says about that.
2: You know, it has been very hectic. It just runs right into each other. I've watched the games. That's been about 10 days ago, 2 weeks ago. You know, glad we rebounded against Iowa because we didn't play very well other than that. But, you know, I think that I have great appreciation for what we went through in the year with the injuries, the sicknesses, the challenges. And yet it was really neat to see us kind of come together. We dealt with all the adversity in a really positive way. I have tremendous appreciation for how emotionally mature we were and stable we were. We didn't bounce around through a lot of, you know, through the downs. We stayed pretty level. And then it was really fun to kind of take in, okay, this was Keaton early, and this was Keaton in the middle, and this was Keaton late, and it was pretty doggone good. So. But yeah, I think I've taken in some, not all of it yet. And I think as the season gets closer, I'll probably have a little more reflection.
29: It's very interesting when you see the other, you know, you think about all the things that come out of a Final Four and you know, sometimes you don't appreciate, he may not appreciate what happened for 10 years. You know what I mean? Yeah. Like, I mean, yeah. When you win a national title, it's the same way. You look back and you remember you got to take it all in, but you don't understand, like, what comes out of this is even more things than they did in the offseason before. Like, there's more things. There's more media. There's more interest. There's more people wanting things and wanting him and et cetera. So, yeah, he had to, you know, even though he's been in college basketball for a long time, done a lot of things, you're still learning, right? I mean, that's what makes him a really good coach.
28: You know, and all he had to do is listen to Larry. Larry's talked about the importance of getting to the Sweet 16 and moving forward for as long as we've known him, Brad. So it's clear that that's something that Illinois hasn't been able to consistently do since, you know, the combo of Self Weber, and that was early in Weber's career. Now, all of a sudden, this seems like it's like the 80s when Illinois expected to be a major player and was nationally relevant year in and year out. And Self and Weber got to that level as well. And it's fun to be back to that. And boy, the way this team has the personality, they can even capitalize on the media part better than others, because Merck is just he's just not your average bear.
27: Well, and the fact they're going to be, like you said, there's no question. The fact they're going to be in the preseason top five, that's going to bring more eyeballs on them. You know, we saw last year national stories being done on this team in November. Expect that to increase this year when you're already in the nation's crosshairs with the nation's media. So exciting things there. Again, the Hoops sellout for the season already. That's fantastic. Brad mentioned so many great players already part of this. And there are just already, we don't know the rosters yet for the Las Vegas summer Summer League, the massive NBA Summer League that takes place every year there in Nevada. But we do know some of the other rosters for the miniature tournaments happening in L.A., in California, and in Salt Lake City. Ben Humrickhouse is among those. He'll be on the Brooklyn team. Luke Goody will be on the Lakers team. Trey White, who played 1 year with Illinois a couple of years ago, will be on the Heat team. RJ Melendez also with San Antonio, and Justin Harmon with Utah. So already several, you know, and that we don't even have the big tournament yet. But to your point, a lot of Illini, former Illini alums in action here this summer.
29: Makes it fun, right? It makes it more interesting to see those guys, you know, playing in the league and having an opportunity. And, you know, sometimes you just got to find the right fit and find the right place, and you never know who can stick and get some time in the NBA. But it's really cool because they've got obviously the big name guys, you know, whether it's Io or TJ or, you know, et cetera, KJ and Will and now Wagler. You've got those big names, but now you've got the other guys maybe having an opportunity as well.
28: Yeah. And the kids that they're recruiting, they know who gets these invites. They know who's playing in the NBA because that's what they watch. This is very, very valuable to the Illini brand.
27: Yep. And we're across in Vegas. We know we'll see Keaton Wagler, the number 5 overall pick play for the Clippers. We'll expect to see Kylan Boswell, probably see Kasper Shakachunas with his new Milwaukee Bucks team, maybe even Will Riley with Washington. So, there'll be a big Illini flavor. If you're planning on going to Vegas, you'll have a lot of chances to see some of your favorite ex-Illini playing out there. By the way, very quickly before we go to break, a happy birthday to CC Parchment, the Illini gal, a member of the Canadian national team once again, and celebrating her birthday a couple days ago on the 1st. Awesome stuff for Cece. We miss you. Come talk to us. All right, stay with us. Up next, Michael LaRoy, the sports law expert, talking about NIL, talking about the Brendan Sorsby case. We've got a lot to get to with him. That's coming up next right here on the Sports Spectacular, all on the Illini Guys Radio Network.
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27: Let's continue our conversation right now as we've been talking for the past several weeks really about obviously the finances. Who am I kidding? Past few weeks. We talk all the time about the finances in sports. And so joining us once again here on the show, thrilled to have him join us, is Michael LaRoy. He is a sports law professor, University of Illinois, Urbana-Champaign. Michael, good to see you again. Last time we talked was earlier this spring. Was back in March, really kind of the end of the college basketball regular season. We want to reach back out to you because we're now, this week, July 1, marks the 1 year mark of, the House settlement going into effect. And that's, as we knew, was not going to cure all ills, but try to again to maybe put some guardrails in place in terms of the spending, in college sports. Let me ask you the obvious question off front, the very generic question before we dive in. Has it made a difference in college athletics here in the first year?
5: Barry, it's good to join you. Thanks for having me back. It's sure. made a difference in a surprising way. It was everybody who had their eyes on it thought it would stabilize the Wild West of NIL. I think President Moorhead, I believe that's his name, at the University of Georgia, put it well recently when he said that it has been a ruinous or disastrous experience. He used a very dramatic term. And so it has not worked out in the first year the way anybody thought. Including myself. I view college athletics from the prism of athletes, and are they getting their fair share of the wealth they're generating? And they are not, in my opinion. And I thought the House settlement was a pragmatic settlement, but you know, they're getting 22% of athletic department revenues over 10 years. And when you compare that to professional athletics, the major sports leagues, they're all in the 50% range. So they're getting half a loaf. I'm not saying they should get 50%, but they should be getting more. Now, the biggest change, and then we can go from there, is what I would call the cap gap. This was supposed to put a lid on NIL spending across every athletic department that opts in at $20.5 million. Larry, as you know, and as fans know, about 10 to 12 football teams have $50 million rosters going into this season. How in the world did that happen? Now, we can explore that, but that to me is the signature failure of the House settlement in the first year. But again, it's the first year. We've got nine more to go.
27: Right. And that's kind of, I think, where it feels like to the average fan that while you had this money there, every school allocated it in different ways. Mm-hmm. The bulk would go to football. Is that equitable? No. But then again, the revenue generated is not equitable. So you can make that argument and go from there. I think the average fan, and what I hear is that, well, there is no curtailing of writing checks for NIL. And to your point, it's just because a school might say, well, we're going to allot 15% or 15 million of our house money, if you will, for football. That doesn't mean the football payroll doesn't reach 30 million.
5: So I've had a busy year researching and learned a lot. So let me just share with listeners on this point. What has happened? The cap gap comes from the following phenomenon. The players have an NIL contract. So if you want revenue sharing from the school, you're going to sign this contract. The player, the athlete, assigns an NIL license to the school. The school takes that license, and the University of Nebraska had a lead case, an arbitration case. But when I talk about Nebraska, I could be talking about any other Power Four school. Here's what they did. They entered into a $302 million with Playfly Sports, their multimedia rights company. Playfly would get those NIL rights from the University of Nebraska. Okay. And then Playfly would warehouse those rights. They're going to sell them off later. It depends on how good the athlete is. They're paying different amounts. You know, the five-star, four-star quarterback is going to get most, and the three-star tight end is going to get something, but not everything. But the simple point is, this was how we got to 50 million or 40 million or 30 million. If you look at the ledger, looking at the athletic department, it's not going to show more than $20.5 million. Okay. And depending on the strength of the multimedia rights company, we'll call them MMRs, depending on the strength of that relationship, University of Utah has a $400 million MMR deal with a private equity outfit called Otro. But mm-hmm. regardless, and I think Illinois has one with Learfield. They're all over the map here. But that becomes an external method for paying the athlete. But now what happened with the Nebraska athletes, they submitted their deals to the College Sports Commission to be approved. Mm-hmm. They have to do that, okay? And any school that is complying, and I really do think, I know schools stretch, cheat, et cetera. But they are submitting. I'm hoping that if they're not even submitting deals, then we're never going to fix this. But right. They submitted the athletes submitted the deals. And for 18 players, it was rejected. The arbitrator said the CSC properly rejected the deal. So that means that athletes are going to get smaller deals because they have to work for the multimedia rights company right now, Larry. They have to. So they if you and I assign our rights to Playfly or Learfield, what that means is for us to get our money, we have to. Post, we have to make social media posts, sit for interviews, do podcasts, sign autographs. But I'm working on a paper right now that says, guess what? Those athletes are now employees of the multimedia rights companies because they have to perform a public facing service. But in any event, I think we're going to get some shrinkage of the payroll, so to speak, because this College Sports Commission is, I think, properly interpreting the House settlement agreement, and they're going to say none of this funny stuff over here. And I have to think that an athlete who has to perform a service in kind right now, that is not the same value as we're going to hang on to this for the next 3 or 4 years until the athlete, you know, goes on. So I'm sorry for the long-winded answer.
27: No, that's exactly what we're looking for is the explanation of this. As we're talking to Michael LaRoy, sports law professor, University of Illinois, about NIL and the finances. You bring up, the CSC, and this commission. Again, like you said, it is year one. It feels like rejecting only 18 deals. That's just a drop in the bucket compared to what we're talking about.
5: Well, it's such a great point. It is. I mean, it is a precedent. And now, you know, all of this circles back, Larry, to the willingness of athletic directors to play by the rules, you know, and I'm just going to call it out. Texas Tech, has a very politically active, former football player, Cody Campbell. Worth $4 billion. And he's been bankrolling, a lot of Texas Tech's, sports. They've got a championship, softball team. They've got a championship caliber football team up until the time of Brendan Sorsby. But my point is when you've got, and he's also the chairman of the Texas Tech Board of Regents. So he's just hardwired into the fabric of the university. Now, and he's not the only example, but he's a prime example of what's wrong here. Because on the externally, when he's involved with President Trump and talking about saving college athletics, he's involved politically, he's saying, oh gosh, we have to preserve what we had in the past. Meanwhile, this guy is writing so many checks to his school that they named the football field for him. Pick one of those scenarios. Pick Wild West or pick we're dialing it back, but you can't have it both ways.
27: Yeah, exactly. We are talking with Michael LaRoy here. Michael, I'm going to take a quick commercial break. If you would, I hope you can please stay with us. Michael LaRoy talking NIL. Quick timeout right here or back after this.
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27: We continue right now with Michael LaRoy. He's a sports law professor, University of Illinois. We were talking about the Texas Tech situation and Cody Campbell. I have a lot of places I want to go. I want to stick with that in the Brendan Sorsby case in terms of, that's a couple of things. One, $5 million allegedly, that's what reportedly was his NIL deal. Number two, the gambling stuff there that it felt like Texas Tech was willing to, gamble themselves on him being a part of their active part of their team and their QB1 this coming season. I was somebody that said from the beginning that, you know, there's so much right now, in sports that you can get away with, right? And you can, we can debate in another conversation the reasons why. But the one fig leaf that sports holds on to is gambling. And right or wrong. And yeah, you should, there should be a punishment if you harm another person or goodness kill somebody or whatever the case is. And you have those cases where people, athletes have done these bad things and still come back to play in their sport of choice and get paid for it. The one thing sports has held on to, the one fig leaf, was gambling. And I really felt if you take that away, oh my goodness, it's an ugly sight. I felt that, the cooler heads prevailed in this, that maybe in a way you, the people almost had to kind of bully them into submission. And it turns out now the NFL doesn't want him, the CFL doesn't want him, but I want to kind of throw out the Brendan Sorsby situation and how you took all that in as it was going on.
5: Very much like you. I mean, if you don't have, integrity and competition, there's a philosophical principle that, the athletes will give their best effort. And they're not trying to lose a game or affect an outcome. And if you lose that, it's just a matter of time before you lose the integrity of the sport. Look, I grew up in a horse racing family, harness horse racing. So to keep it long story short, in the Chicago tracks in the 1970s, the mob was out there. They were fixing races. They approached everybody. They approached my dad, our trainer. We wanted no part of it. They were caught. 13 people went to prison. Look where harness racing is today. Now, there are a lot of factors, okay? But harness racing used to be a pretty vital sport. It's nothing today, and it saddens me. That's the future for any sport that compromises on gambling. There are plenty of people who in that industry who knew what was going on and didn't speak up because they went along, didn't rock the boat, or they were fearful of intimidation or violence. Now, let's take it back to the Sorsby case. I thought college athletics experienced a rare shining moment when everybody in the Big 12 said, we're going to boycott this, yep, this whole school. And then other schools said, hey, we're going to boycott too. And it was amazing that Texas Tech, this gets back to Cody Campbell for a minute. He said, oh, they just don't like a disruptor, like Texas Tech football. We're the Indiana of, you know, the Big 12. But at the end of the day, principle prevailed over everything else. Mm-hmm. And I don't think for a moment that the Kansas State, or the Kansas, you name it, Oklahoma State people, I don't think they were being sour grapes about it. They were just what you said 5 minutes ago, which is we don't do it. And we'll use whatever it takes to get to a place where when Texas Tech plays a Big 12 school, everybody's trying their best to win. No questions. So, you know, that's a good moment. Now, having said that, Larry, there's a bigger, a deeper problem. The NCAA they do some good things occasionally. They did a survey of college students. So they had a consulting firm go out, but the consulting firm found that roughly 65% of current college students, this was 2 years ago, they place a bet of some nature on their phone. Okay. Mm-hmm. So, I mean, this is deeper than Sorsby and winning and Cody Campbell. This is really about our society is hooked on cell phones. Look, I'm trying to limit my time. I'm guessing you are too. But when you're looking at an immature brain, I'm saying that people don't really stop developing their cognitive and emotional abilities until they're 25, and they already have developed an addiction to cell phones in general, and now you're going to lay on gambling on top of it. We're not out of the woods yet with this situation. And I'm not saying other athletes will gamble, though I think that's probably the case. But what I'm saying is there are going to be other issues, such as what happens, God forbid, when you get people who are taking their lives

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1: And I said, listen, do yourself a favor. Go Google. Here's how you spell his name. I recently reread his story because I hadn't thought about him in years. And oh my good, you talk about a top level talent. He was the number four pick in the draft and was the quarterback of the future for the Colts when they were in Baltimore and could not, and had dozens of chances and threw away every single one of them. Now, am I saying Brendan Sorsby's the next art? No, I am not at all. But to your point is that you don't know when the addiction is so deep that it can really ruin somebody's life for life. I mean, over a 40-year period.
2: Well, you know, Larry, that is such a good comparison. I think they are similar, to be honest with you. I worry about Sorsby's future just from a human standpoint. I'm guessing he's not going to have a snap of pro football experience. But you know, the NFL has said, look, we'll look at you for the 2027 draft, but you've got to put everything in front of us. So he'll get some kind of consideration or hearing. You know, as long as we're on this subject, I have to say the fact that the NFL has a Vegas team now. Okay. I mean, that would have been inconceivable 15, 20 years ago.
1: Sure.
2: But you know, now that pro sports is heavily embedded in Las Vegas, the leagues have wrestled with what does that mean for us? Mm-hmm. Now, my personal sense is that's such a slippery slope to get on. So I hope the guy has a good future wherever it goes from there.
1: Yeah. I hope he gets some good counsel. It's one thing I did say, and I said either he's really stupid, really arrogant, or got bad counsel. And I think most people I say that to, they say, well, he got all three. You know, he has a shot. He's got 10 months right now. Like you said, the NFL said, you weren't really honest with us. You never really kind of, you know, threw yourself on your sword, if you will, with the NCAA. Why would we bring you here with our player conduct policy? He has 10 months now and has some considerable, you know, means in the bank. I'm sure he got some kind of NIL money before this went south, that he can now go work on, you know, repairing his image and getting ready for improving that he's clear of this by April. And I hope he does that, like you said, not just for the athletic side and his professional career, but for himself as a person. I want to get very quickly another topic, the Darian Menza situation where he was at Duke. He had a 2-year NIL deal that just went away, and now he's at Miami. It goes back to, again, these things that, well, you have a contract, so to speak. I'm using air quotes here, and yet maybe you don't. He not only leaves Duke, he goes to another ACC school at the same time to collect NIL money from there.
2: Yeah. So we'll see other versions of this. I think, first of all, if I can lay on a related topic, there's a proposed law, the Protect College Sports Act, which if it passes would allow only one transfer. So, it's a possibility that the whole number of transfers will be diminished over time. But to get directly to Mensa, that's what we've got at the premium athlete level. And at least in the next year, we're going to see more of it. Mm-hmm. I think we need to talk about collective bargaining. And so collective bargaining is the method by which these professionalized college leagues should be regulating this. Pick your sport, baseball, basketball, football, hockey, women's, men's, basketball. Collective bargaining has produced compromises that essentially boil down to this. For the first 3, 4, or 5 years of an athlete's professional career, the club has exclusive rights. After that, free agency. That would be such an elixir for the Power Four conferences. They would get to a sensible sort of balancing of the rights. So you can't hop around team to team to team. You know, Caleb Williams, he's working out for the Bears after, I think, 2 years. But the first year was shaky, second year much better. But the point is, good draft picks the Bears

0: have had terrible first round quarterbacks. Here they got lucky and they did it right, it looks like. But the point is, you're stuck. That's it. Unless you're so bad, you get cut. I think that's the long-term solution. So now I also had a private conversation with Mensa's attorney. And he didn't tell me, he gave me a hint that, the hint was, we'll take care of it sooner rather than later. And I took that to mean there'd be a settlement of some kind. And he didn't go any farther than that. But, you know, I know that person who represents him in this matter, and there's a player side to it. You're talking about somebody who has a life-changing agreement. I mean, you and I should have the blessing of a $5 million deal, and we have to walk from a $2 million deal and or whatever, and maybe we have to pay $500,000 in damages to get out of it. Okay, well, we're dollars ahead. There's no assurance that Mensa is going to be a first-round draft pick. He's a nice quarterback. But, you know, so there's a player side. Your question is aimed at the chaos, and the chaos is very unhealthy for us.
1: Yeah, yeah. I've got only about a minute left here, as I've already gone over time. 1 minute left. What do you think happens next in this journey we're on in the wild, wild west?
0: Yeah, I have had I'm uncanny in not predicting the future. So whatever I predict, it won't happen. My focal point, my short-term focal point is the College Sports Commission. And I'm not a fan of this whole house settlement, but I do think, so I'm speaking objectively and skeptically, I think that they will help to stabilize the situation. We all want some stability. Okay. Even I, as a player advocate, I want stability here because the system will fall on its own, of its own weight here. So I think the short term, it's trending more stable, and we'll just have to see what happens.
1: Yeah, it is. Well, listen, the good thing is it gives me an excuse to talk to you, on a period. You answer my calls when producer Tony reaches out, and, we really appreciate your insights. Michael, thank you. We'll leave it there. Obviously, there's so much more we can get to, but wait for next time. Enjoy your summer, and thank you for your insights as always. Thank you for your thoughts, and we look forward to next time.
0: Thank you for your time, Larry. Next time we'll have more fun.
1: We will. There'll be more to talk about. So, Michael, thanks so much. Michael LeRoy, once again, sports law professor, expert. And I told you at the very beginning that, you know, he doesn't like to – other people call him the expert in this kind of stuff, and he bristles when I say that because he's a modest guy. But clearly, he's somebody who really is well-versed and well-learned in this, and we appreciate him spending time with us. Okay, quick time out. We've got more to come after this.
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1: Let's give it up for the boys of feet. 2-0 USA beating Bosnia Herzegovina the other day. So they now move on to the round of 16 and they'll face Belgium on Monday. Guys, I love the fact that the country is really rallying behind this team and getting so excited. It's great to see the sellouts in the stadiums. What a great crowd there in Santa Clara the other day. And now they move on again to the round of 16.
4: I'm not going to lie and say that I'm a soccer expert, but it was pretty cool. But I hate that they had to play with 10 men in the last 36 minutes. So, yeah. It's exciting. I guess every 4 years, soccer becomes cool.
5: Yeah. You're making a legend though, because that 36 minutes will turn into 36 hours 10 years from now. And it'll be something that they talk about. And so, you know, you're creating a legend, and we'll see. This is the U.S.'s first time where they've won two games or more in a row since the first time they appeared in the Olympics back in the 30s or something. So, I mean, it's a great day for men's soccer.
1: Yeah, it's exciting. And you're right. The legend will grow. They had to run uphill both ways, you know, in the snow in July, to get that win. So, but 2-0, they move on now, to face, Belgium. NBA free agency opening Tuesday night. Man, a lot of movement. How about, you know, if you said a month ago that you'd have Giannis Antetokounmpo, LeBron James and Kawhi Leonard all be on different teams before the 4th of July, you might have won some money. That's a lot of movement and we're just getting started.
4: It's wild. I mean, this NBA, I mean, the hot stove league used to be the thing in baseball. Now it's the NBA in July 1st. I mean, it's like it's crazy. I mean, it's not just trades, it's free agent signings. It's everything. And it's really, really intriguing to watch because I look at some of the teams and you wonder, what are they doing?
1: Yeah.
5: Well, I wonder if LeBron's going to pull a Brett Favre and now we're going to see him like go to this city and then go to that city and drag this out into a media thing and then muse publicly that people, you know, wonder too much about where he's going to go. So I'm thinking we're going to get quite the drama before LeBron settles down for one team.
1: Oh, absolutely. Absolutely. And on top of that, the thing is the media is going to go along with it. I mean, you know, he announces on Tuesday and Wednesday morning on the Today Show. It was one of their top headlines they were teasing to start the show at 7 a.m. That's the thing is that the news media will take this just like they are with Taylor Swift's wedding. It's going to be just the thing they talk about, right? It's like, okay, they're getting married. It's in MSG. Great. Let them get married. You know why they're at MSG? They don't want cameras. That's why they're in MSG. Leave them alone. Same with LeBron. You're right. It's going to rock on and rock on. But listen, LeBron likes attention, maybe more than any athlete that I covered. He loves the cameras. So he's going to milk this. And you know what? Why not? Good for him.
5: Yep. That's LeBron. You know, he is one of those guys that just managed to be in the middle of it, but never totally enjoys it.
4: It's the decision part due.
1: Or might wind up being Bart, duh. Hey, okay. I think he goes Golden State. It feels like it's where the tea leaves are going. What say you?
4: That's what I'm hearing too, but here's my guess. He goes to Boston because that way it makes sense what Boston did.
5: I'm thinking two. One, maybe he goes to Philadelphia now. And he can play with VJ and Maxi and Jaylen Brown and even the flop master, according to Jaylen Brown at center. But what I'd love to see him go is to Minnesota. I'd love to see him out there with that team, and Io would get a chance to play with LeBron, and who knows what could happen. There'd be a lot of talent and Anthony, you know, Ant would be out there with him. That would be fun to watch.
1: Yeah. You know, the NBA and NHL both taking a page from the NFL, keeping their league irrelevant right in the offseason with all these moves. Let's say this, though, if LeBron does go to the Warriors, it'd be the first time he's played with a veteran coach since his second year in the league. He's never had a veteran coach. And Steve Kerr would fit that. Kerr, of course, flirted with walking away, but signed back in May a 2-year extension to remain coach there. Listen, you got Steph Curry, you got Draymond Green. Why not run this thing out, right? See it through all the way to the end and then walk away. Great piece, by the way, in ESPN.com explaining why Steve Kerr returned. Good stuff about even his dad being assassinated back when he was in college at Arizona. It's a really good read if you get a chance. It's long, Definitely get a cup of coffee because it's going to take you a while, but it's really good. Hey, want to also make sure everyone is watching the John Deere Classic here this weekend over in the Quad Cities. Five former Illini in the field, including defending champion Brian Campbell, also Adrian DeMonte Chassert, Ryan Voice, Nick Hardy, and Michael Fiegels over there. It's really cool to have all these guys, and the newbie, of course, being Voice, just on the team this past year, but a very orange and blue flavor there over in Silvis, Illinois.
4: Yeah, that's very cool, and you see Brad Underwood, too.
1: Yeah.
5: And playing well for a guy with an injured hand.
4: Yeah, it's impressive.
1: Yeah, how about that revelation this week? Not only Andre cleaning up some stuff with some minor knee surgery and Jake, but then Underwood said he had surgery on his hand after the season. Who knew?
4: Yeah. That's wild, isn't it?
5: Maybe he was getting prepared for a bad score, but then you get an eagle and it's kind of hard to complain too much. You get an eagle with one injured hand. Makes you wonder how good he'd have done if he was healthy.
1: How about that? No question. Hey, before we sign off, I want to say congratulations to our friend Brian Barnhart, the voice of the Fighting Illini, was named this week as the Sportscaster of the Year in Illinois down at the NSMA Awards. Brian, a friend of all of ours, he's been done a great job for almost a quarter of a century now covering Illinois sports and being the voice of our favorite teams for football and basketball. Congrats to Brian Barnhart. Job well done. Hey, we got to run. Thanks so much to Michael McLeroy stopping by. Thanks to you as well. Have a great time this weekend. Man, just get out and celebrate. Listen, it's a great country to be in. We're thankful to be here. We'll see you next week right here on the show. ILL.
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8: Iran infrastructure. I'm Deborah Valentine, Fox News. U.S. Central Command says American forces have carried out strikes on Iran for the seventh consecutive day. Fox's Madeline Rivera has the latest.
9: The U.S. has hit roads and bridges around Bandar Abbas, a strategic port city near the Strait of Hormuz. Their aim is to isolate the IRGC from resupplying. CENTCOM touted the destruction of one observation tower in particular, which they say significantly weakens the IRGC's ability to coordinate attacks on ships. The U.S. is denying Iran's claim that it's hitting civilian infrastructure, arguing it's been striking military targets with one goal in mind. On the other hand, the U.S. says Iran has been the bad actor, carrying out these attacks on civilian ships and damaging a water desalination plant in Kuwait. Iran is refusing to back down, carrying out retaliatory attacks on U.S. targets in the Gulf region.
8: CENTCOM has also added that more than 50,000 U.S. service members continue to operate across the Middle East. The governor of Texas issuing disaster declarations following deadly storms.
10: Texas Governor Greg Abbott says a major disaster declaration declared for counties impacted by floods will allow for federal relief to assist in rebuilding, adding state and local officials will be involved in debris removal.
11: Bottom line, you will see a lot of organizations coming in ready to immediately begin that milk-out process.
10: Chief of the Texas Division of Emergency Management, Nim Kidd.
12: The volunteers that are coming in to clean and help are going to be a huge impact to get us through the road, down the road.
10: The governor saying Friday nearly 3,000 personnel had been deployed and state officials had rescued more than 270 people, stressing rising rivers still pose life-threatening danger. Kristen Goodwin, Fox News.
8: A deadly landslide in China's city of Chongqing. At least 8 people are dead. 34 others are missing. 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
8: Poor air quality affecting millions as smoke from Canadian wildfires continues to drift across the U.S. Fox Weather's Adam Klotz.
16: Places like Pittsburgh, over towards Baltimore, D.C., the heaviest smoke as of right now. And we're going to see that shift quite a bit over the course of today because of a line of storms that are going to be maybe severe, but certainly good news if you're trying to get rid of some of this smoke. And what you'll notice, maybe a little bit less there through the Midwest, although they're still in place. And it begins to push more up into New England because a front's going to pushing all of that smoke, ultimately clearing it out, but initially pushing it up towards the north and east. All of that smoke working its way up the coast, getting into the northeast, so New York, Boston, think earlier today, a lot of smoke in those cities. And then back behind that, a cold front is going to sweep on through. That is really going to change the atmospheric conditions, so the winds will change.
8: Wildfire smoke posing some serious health risks, especially for people with heart or lung conditions. France and England enter the World Cup bronze match after losing in their respective semifinals with prize money and the Golden Boot race at stake.
17: Kylian Mbappe puts it over.
18: France and England are set to face off in the World Cup bronze match after two tough semifinal losses. France lost to Spain, while England lost to Argentina earlier this week. The third place match has been a fixture in the World Cup since 1934. Even though there's no trophy to lift for third place, the winning team takes home $2 million more in prize money compared to the fourth place team. Meantime, the FIFA World Cup final is the most watched sporting event in the world. Over a billion viewers will be glued to the screen as Argentina defends their title against powerhouse team Spain.
19: And the White House confirmed President Trump will be attending the championship game as well as Spain's royal family. In East Rutherford, New Jersey, Caroline Elliott, Fox News.
8: I'm Deborah Valentine. This is Fox News.
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4: July weekend. Happy birthday, America. 250 years old. You don't look older than 80. Larry Smith, Brad Sturdy, Mike Cagley. Mike's almost 250. I think, Brad, what is Mike? Like 120? 108?
5: 236.
6: He's at least in triple digits, we know. Yeah. We're just not sure how far because he started lying. You know?
5: Are we talking weight here or what?
6: No, age. Oh. Age, oh. Mike.
5: I finally got under 250. Digits. And nobody cares.
6: We know you're triple digits in weight. Come on, buddy.
4: There we go. Hey, we got a great show coming up for you. We'll talk a little sports finance. It was 1 year ago this week that the House settlement, took place. This was the deal. House versus NCAA was the legislation. They kind of set out in terms of, universities, their athletic programs setting aside money to actually pay the players. And so how's that going a year later? Well, right on the U of I campus is one of the nation's experts in sports law. His name is Michael LeRoy. Had him on the show before. We'll talk with him. Long conversation. We'll ask him kind of how things are going with that. Lots happening here. We'll talk a little World Cup for you. We'll talk LeBron. But guys, how about men's basketball? Big story here this week. Several big stories. Number one, sold out again. The season tickets are sold out for the third year in a row. Listen, they say build it, they will come. Also, if you win, they will come. Brad?
6: That's it, right? I mean, the more they win, the more they come. If you go back in the day when Illinois was went to the Final Four in 2005, the end of the self, beginning of Weber here, selling out every year, right? Then they didn't win for like, it seemed like an eternity. and now here we are. And, you know, again, everything's sold out and that's exactly what you want. And that's exactly what you, expect from this program now. People have high expectations, they're excited and good things are happening.
5: Yeah. And I think what people probably don't think about as much is the hard work that it takes to accomplish that. You know, in the last 2 years, the NIL roster size, you know, from a dollar standpoint is almost tripled at a lot of schools. And if you don't keep up, you don't have good players. And if one notices, Illinois has plenty of good players, which means the fundraising side is doing well. The coaching staff from a standpoint of identifying talent is doing well. There's a lot of pieces that go into play so that fans want to show up and want those tickets.
4: Yeah, no question. And we've talked before about this team coming back this year, this 2026-27 Illinois basketball team. There's possibly four draft picks there. There are four guys that the experts are talking about. Again, a team that's going to be in everyone's top five, maybe even top two, possibly, when the preseason polls come out. We've said again, doesn't matter. It really doesn't matter. What it says, though, is the respect this program gets. Brad Underwood talking this week for the first time in several weeks, getting a chance. Now they've had some summer workouts, some players are not in right now. Some are gone. Andrei Stojakovic has been out with a little some minor surgery that was planned after the season. Jake Davis with the same. Talking about, again, he played with a knee injury, torn meniscus, I guess it was, toward the end of the season. Got that cleaned up. Quentin Coleman is with the Jason Tatum camp. So after being with Team USA, he's out briefly. Stephon Box is playing overseas with his native country. But still, these guys, Brad Underwood says they're ready to run it back and do so with a vengeance.
7: Yeah, I think they're pretty hungry. I think that, you know, they all had different experiences. You know, Andre went through the process. You know, I think that, you know, Jake immediately, you know, gutted it up. He played with torn cartilage in his knee at the end of the season. He had surgery, got cleaned up so he could be ready for the summer. You know, I think the we've got Z at 260 now. I think his approach in the weight room has been, you know, you're talking about a kid that came in at 222. You know, we've seen that Tommy and Merck, are in the first ones in here every single morning working out. I just think you've seen a hungry, aggressive mindset with the veterans and you know, it's pretty good that they understand what that felt like at the end of the year in both getting there and then how crappy that loss felt, and that there's another feeling to have. And so I think that they're pretty hungry for that.
4: Pretty impressive right there. Brad Underwood talking about, and you know, one thing, Brad, I was impressed with that you forget about getting guys in the summer with Fletch. He talked about Zvonimir Ivicic gaining more than 30 pounds in the past year, from where he came on the campus a year ago and to where he is right now.
5: Well, you know, we've found out that Brad and I don't get credit for putting on 30 pounds in a year, but no. apparently, you know, Fletch can do it and it looks really good. But no, you really look at, we see what, Zvonimir's doing when you see these guys on Instagram, you see, Mirkovic, you know, showing some guns, in practice. There is a, really, you can see the effect that Fletch has. Even if he's not in the picture, you take a look at the players and you know he's there.
4: Yeah, absolutely.
6: You know, I do have to add, Mike, that is a skill, gaining weight. I mean, that's a talent. And so
5: we're not acknowledged.
6: We don't even need a strength and conditioning coach to gain weight. I mean, and you know, it's a skill. So everybody has that skill. So yeah. Everybody has a skill. Ours just happens to be that.
5: Yeah. Lucky us.
4: Yeah.
5: Lucky our wives.
4: That's right. But love these guys are coming in. And how about, you know, we wonder, you know, me, I want an alpha on the team. I don't know who this alpha is. It could be Devon Mirkovic right now. Coach saying just then that Merk and Tomislav Ivicic are the first two guys in house every day to work out. He's only a sophomore. But last year was Kylan Boswell, was the unquestionable alpha. Mirkovic could be that guy in his sophomore year, the alpha for this team.
6: Yeah, no question. I think he's got a chance to be that leader. I think, you know, I think the interesting thing about this team is there are multiple guys you could see be that guy. It could be Merck. It could be even, you know, we saw freshman last year, so maybe it's Quentin Coleman, Stephon Box, Tomislav Ivicic, kind of being that, maybe not the go-to offensive guy, but being the leader of this group. So there's a lot of options here. It's going to be intriguing to see how they put it all together. They have a lot of talent and a lot of guys who can score. Mike and I were talking about that in the podcast earlier this week about how they can have five double-digit scores, and it wouldn't surprise me at all.
5: I love the comment that Coach Underwood made about the team has an edge, and they're also very hungry to win. This is not a team coming off a Final Four that seems to feel entitled that, oh, we're just going to get a go back automatically. They seem like they got a taste of what a Final Four was like, and now they don't want a little taste. They want the whole piece of the pie.
4: You know, something else he mentioned again, and we didn't hear it right there, but part of the 30 minutes he spent with the media earlier this week there at Oven was he talked about, even somebody asked about Devon Mirkovic choosing not to play for his national team back in Montenegro, instead staying on campus. And he talked about, you know, Merck understanding just what's at stake here, wanting to stay here and be a part of this. Coach also talking about the install is good. He said, look, we're pretty quick with this. We're sending clips to guys who aren't here. I know some fans are concerned about Andre on the sidelines, Jake on the sidelines. We did see Jason Jaxis. I understand, Brad, he's been cleared. But still, I think it's great to have all these guys here, even though some may not be playing right now. This isn't the kind of lingering injury we have not seen yet, where guys were out for several weeks or even a couple of months in some cases. I believe you were telling us, even Stojakovic last year, was it 7 weeks that he missed leading into the season?
6: Yeah, it's pretty wild when you think about it. You got a guy who missed 7 weeks leading into the season, and then, you know, you expect him to be great, and he came out and he was great against Texas Tech, but, you know, then tweaked it again. So I think the key is these guys staying healthy. This team has an even higher ceiling than they had last year, which was Final Four, obviously. So this is a team that can win it all if they can stay healthy.
5: And it's hard to know who's going to replace whom. You know, I've seen people text me and say, you know, who's going to replace Keaton Wagler? And with the depth of this roster, it may be two or three guys who replace pieces of Keaton Wagler, which takes a lot of pressure off of folks. Nobody has to go out there and try to be a second team All-American, although there's some talent on there that maybe one or two guys are able to achieve that.
4: Yeah. Coach also talking about in terms of the offense, he said, look, you know, we're still putting pieces together. The fun thing is, we do know they've added some other games. They're going to play North Carolina and Tennessee. So they're going to go back to Nashville again. Great success there. Obviously they're going down to Texas Tech. They've got the Duke game as well this year. Obviously Missouri bragging rights. It's an exciting schedule they've got put together. And the UConn game. Forget about that, as well. Coach Underwood also talking about that, he's yet to really he's been so busy after the Final Four with recruiting and everything else, and he really hasn't taken stopped to take full stock of just what this team accomplished this year. Let's listen to what he says about that.
7: You know, it has been very hectic. It just runs right into each other. I've watched the games. That's been about 10 days ago, 2 weeks ago. You know, glad we rebounded against Iowa because we didn't play very well other than that. But, you know, I think that I have great appreciation for what we went through in the year with the injuries, the sicknesses, the challenges. And yet it was really neat to see us kind of come together. We dealt with all the adversity in a really positive way. I have tremendous appreciation for how emotionally mature we were and stable we were. We didn't bounce around through a lot of, you know, through the downs. We stayed pretty level. And then it was really fun to kind of take in, okay, this was Keaton early, and this was Keaton in the middle, and this was Keaton late, and it was pretty doggone good. So. But yeah, I think I've taken in some, not all of it yet. And I think as the season gets closer, I'll probably have a little more reflection.
6: It's very interesting when you see the other, you know, you think about all the things that come out of a Final Four and you know, sometimes you don't appreciate, he may not appreciate what happened for 10 years. You know what I mean? Yeah. Like, I mean, yeah. When you win a national title, it's the same way. You look back and you remember you got to take it all in, but you understand like what comes out of this is even more things than they did in the offseason before. Like there's more things, there's more media, there's more interest, there's more people wanting things and wanting him and et cetera. So yeah, he had to, you know, I think even though he's been in college basketball for a long time, done a lot of things, you're still learning, right? I mean, that's what makes him a really good coach.
5: You know, and all he had to do is listen to Larry. Larry's talked about the importance of getting to the Sweet 16 and moving forward for as long as we've known him, Brad. So it's clear that that's something that Illinois hasn't been able to consistently do since, you know, the combo of Self Weber, and that was early in Weber's career. Now, all of a sudden, this seems like it's like the 80s when Illinois expected to be a major player and was nationally relevant year in and year out. And Self and Weber got to that level as well. And it's fun to be back to that. And boy, the way this team has the personality, they can even capitalize on the media part better than others, because Merck is just not your average bear.
4: Well, and the fact they're going to be, like you said, there's no question. The fact they're going to be in the preseason top five, that's going to bring more eyeballs on them. You know, we saw last year national stories being done on this team in November. Expect that to increase this year when you're already in the nation's crosshairs with the nation's media. So exciting things there. Again, the Hoops sellout for the season already. That's fantastic. Brad mentioned so many great players already part of this. And there are just already, we don't know the rosters yet for the Las Vegas Summer League, the massive NBA Summer League that takes place every year there in Nevada. But we do know some of the other rosters for the miniature tournaments happening in L.A., in California, and in Salt Lake City. Ben Humrickhouse is among those will be on. He'll be on the Brooklyn team. Luke Goody will be on the Lakers team. Trey White, who played 1 year with Illinois a couple years ago, will be on the Heat team. R.J. Melendez is also with San Antonio, and Justin Harmon with Utah. So already several – you know, and that we don't even have the big tournament yet. But to your point, a lot of Illini, former Illini alums in action here this summer.
6: Makes it fun, right? It makes it more interesting to see those guys, you know, playing in the league and having an opportunity. And, you know, sometimes you just got to find the right fit and find the right place, and you never know who can stick and get some time in the NBA. But it's really cool because they've got obviously the big name guys, you know, whether it's Io or TJ or, you know, et cetera, KJ and Will and now Wagler. You've got those big names, but now you've got the other guys maybe having an opportunity as well.
5: Yeah, and the kids that they're recruiting, they know who gets these invites. They know who's playing in the NBA because that's what they watch. This is very, very valuable to the Illini brand.
4: Yep, and we're across in Vegas. We know we'll see Keaton Wagler, the number 5 overall pick, play for the Clippers. We'll expect to see Kylan Boswell, probably see Kasper Shakachunas with his new Milwaukee Bucks team, maybe even Will Riley with Washington. So there'll be a big Illini flavor. If you're planning on going to Vegas, you'll have a lot of chances to see some of your favorite ex-Illini playing out there. By the way, very quickly before we go to break, a happy birthday to CeCe Parchment, the Illini gal, a member of the Canadian national team once again, and celebrating her birthday a couple days ago on the 1st. Awesome stuff for CeCe. We miss you. Come talk to us. All right, stay with us. Up next, Michael LaRoy, the sports law expert, talking about NIL, talking about the Brendan Sorsby case. We've got a lot to get to with him. That's coming up next right here on the Sports Spectacular, all on the Illini Guys Radio Network.
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4: Let's continue our conversation right now as we've been talking for the past several weeks, really about obviously the finances. Who am I kidding? Past few weeks. We talk all the time about the finances in sports. And so joining us once again here on the show, thrilled to have him join us, is Michael LaRoy. He is a sports law professor, University of Illinois, Urbana-Champaign. Michael, good to see you again. Last time we talked was earlier this spring. was back in March, really kind of the end of the college basketball regular season. We want to reach back out to you because we're now, this week, July 1 marks the 1 year mark of, the House settlement going into effect. And that's, as we knew, was not going to cure all ills, but try to again to maybe put some guardrails in place in terms of the spending in college sports. Let me ask you the obvious question off front, the very generic question before we dive in. Has it made a difference in college athletics here in the first year?
10: Barry, it's good to join you. Thanks for having me back. It's sure. made a difference in a surprising way. It was everybody who had their eyes on it thought it would stabilize the Wild West of NIL. I think President Moorhead, I believe that's his name, at the University of Georgia, put it well recently when he said that it has been a ruinous or disastrous experience. He used a very dramatic term. And so it has not worked out in the first year the way anybody thought, including myself. I view college athletics from the prism of athletes, and are they getting their fair share of the wealth they're generating? And they are not, in my opinion. And I thought the House settlement was a pragmatic settlement, but you know, they're getting 22% of athletic department revenues over 10 years. When you compare that to professional athletics, the major sports leagues, they're all in the 50% range. So they're getting half a loaf. I'm not saying they should get 50%, but they should be getting more. Now, the biggest change, and then we can go from there, is what I would call the cap gap. This was supposed to put a lid on NIL spending across every athletic department that opts in at $20.5 million. Larry, as you know, and as fans know, about 10 to 12 football teams have $50 million rosters going into this season. How in the world did that happen? Now, we can explore that, but that to me is the signature failure of the House settlement in the first year. But again, it's the first year. We've got nine more to go.
4: Right. And that's kind of, I think, where it feels like to the average fan, that while you had this money there, every school allocated it in different ways. Mm-hmm. The bulk would go to football. Is that equitable? No. But then again, the revenue generated is not equitable. So you can make that argument and go from there. I think the average fan, and what I hear is that, well, there is no curtailing of writing checks for NIL. And to your point, it's just because a school might say, well, we're going to allot 15% or 15 million of our house money, if you will, for football. That doesn't mean the football payroll doesn't reach 30 million.
10: So, I've had a busy year researching and, learned a lot. So let me just share, with, listeners on this point. What has happened? The cap gap comes from the following phenomenon. The players have an NIL contract. So if you want revenue sharing from the school, you're going to sign this contract. The player, the athlete assigns, an NIL license to the school. The school takes that license, and the University of Nebraska had a lead case, an arbitration case. But when I talk about Nebraska, I could be talking about any other Power Four school. Here's what they did. They entered into a $302 million with Playfly Sports, their multimedia rights company. Playfly would get those NIL rights from the University of Nebraska. Okay. And then Playfly would warehouse those rights. They're going to sell them off later. It depends on how good the athlete is. They're paying different amounts. You know, the five-star, four-star quarterback is going to get most, and the three-star tight end is going to get something, but not everything. But the simple point is, this was how we got to 50 million or 40 million or 30 million. If you look at the ledger, looking at the athletic department, it's not going to show more than $20.5 million. Okay. And depending on the strength of the multimedia rights company, we'll call them MMRs, depending on the strength of that relationship, University of Utah has a $400 million MMR deal with a private equity outfit called Otro. But regardless, and I think Illinois has one with Learfield. They're all over the map here. But that becomes an external method for paying the athlete. But now what happened with the Nebraska athletes, they submitted their deals to the College Sports Commission to be approved. Mm-hmm. They have to do that, okay? And any school that is complying, and I really do think, I know schools stretch, cheat, et cetera, but they are submitting. I'm hoping that if they're not even submitting deals, then we're never going to fix this. But right. the athletes submitted the deals. And for 18 players, it was rejected. The arbitrator said the CSC properly rejected the deal. So that means that athletes are going to get smaller deals because they have to work for the multimedia rights company right now, Larry. They have to. So they if you and I assign our rights to Playfly or Learfield, what that means is for us to get our money, we have to post. We have to make social media posts, sit for interviews, do podcasts, sign autographs. But I'm working on a paper right now that says, guess what? Those athletes are now employees of the multimedia rights companies because they have to perform a public-facing service. But in any event, I think we're going to get some shrinkage of the payroll, so to speak, because this College Sports Commission is I think, properly interpreting the House settlement agreement, and they're going to say none of this funny stuff over here. And I have to think that an athlete who has to perform a service in kind right now – that is not the same value as we're going to hang on to this for the next 3 or 4 years until the athlete, you know, goes on. So I'm sorry for the long-winded answer.
4: No, that's exactly what we're looking for is the explanation of this. As we're talking to Michael LaRoy, sports law professor, University of Illinois, about NIL and the finances. You bring up the CSC and this commission. Again, like you said, it is year one. It feels like rejecting only 18 deals, that's just a drop in the bucket compared to what we're talking about.
10: Well, it's such a great point. It is. I mean, it is a precedent. And now, you know, all of this circles back, Larry, to the willingness of athletic directors to play by the rules. You know, and I'm just going to call it out. Texas Tech has a very politically active former football player, Cody Campbell, worth $4 billion. And he's been bankrolling, a lot of Texas Tech's, sports. They've got a championship, softball team. They've got a championship caliber football team up until the time of Brendan Sorsby. But my point is when you've got, and he's also the chairman of the Texas Tech Board of Regents. So he's just hardwired into the fabric of the university. Now, and he's not the only example, but he's a prime example of what's wrong here. Because on the externally, when he's involved with President Trump and talking about saving college athletics, he's involved politically, he's saying, oh, gosh, we have to preserve what we had in the past. Meanwhile, this guy is writing so many checks to his school that they named the football field for him.
4: Right.
10: pick one of those scenarios. Pick Wild West or pick we're dialing it back, but you can't have it both ways.
4: Yeah, exactly. We are talking with Michael LaRoy here. Michael, I'm going to take a quick commercial break. If you would, I hope you can please stay with us. Michael LaRoy talking NIL. Quick timeout right here or back after this.
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12: Now back with Larry Smith, Mike Cagley, and Brad Sturdy.
4: We continue right now with Michael LeRoy. He's a sports law professor, University of Illinois. We were talking about the Texas Tech situation and Cody Campbell. I have a lot of places I want to go. I want to stick with that in the Brendan Sorsby case in terms of that's a couple of things. One, $5 million allegedly, that's what reportedly was his NIL deal. Number two, the gambling stuff there, that it felt like Texas Tech was willing to, gamble themselves on him being a part of their active part of their team and their QB1 this coming season. I was somebody that said from the beginning that, you know, there's so much right now, in sports that you can get away with, right? And you can, we can debate in another conversation the reasons why. But the one fig leaf that sports holds on to is gambling. And right or wrong. And yeah, you should, there should be a punishment if you harm another person or goodness kill somebody or whatever the case is. And you have those cases where people, athletes have done these bad things and still come back to play in their sport of choice and get paid for it. The one thing sports has held on to, the one fig leaf, was gambling. And I really felt if you take that away, oh my goodness, it's an ugly sight. I felt that the cooler heads prevailed in this, that maybe in a way the people almost had to kind of bully them into submission. And it turns out now the NFL doesn't want him, the CFL doesn't want him. But I want to kind of throw out the Brendan Sorsby situation and how you took all that in as it was going on.
10: Very much like you. I mean, if you don't have integrity in competition, there's a philosophical principle that the athletes will give their best effort. And they're not trying to lose a game or affect an outcome. And if you lose that, it's just a matter of time before you lose the integrity of the sport. Look, I grew up in a horse racing family, harness horse racing. So to keep it long story short, in the Chicago tracks in the 1970s, the mob was out there. They were fixing races. They approached everybody. They approached my dad, our trainer. We wanted no part of it. They were caught. 13 people went to prison. Look where harness racing is today. Now, there are a lot of factors, okay? But harness racing used to be a pretty vital sport. It's nothing today, and it saddens me. That's the future for any sport that compromises on gambling. There are plenty of people who in that industry who knew what was going on and didn't speak up because they went along, didn't rock the boat, or they were fearful of intimidation or violence. Now, let's take it back to the Sorsby case. I thought college athletics experienced a rare shining moment when everybody in the Big 12 said, we're going to boycott this, yep, this whole school. And then other schools said, hey, we're going to boycott too. And it was amazing that Texas Tech, this gets back to Cody Campbell for a minute. He said, oh, they just don't like a disruptor, like Texas Tech football. We're the Indiana of, you know, the Big 12. But at the end of the day, principle prevailed over everything else. Mm-hmm. And I don't think for a moment that the Kansas State, or the Kansas, you name it, Oklahoma State people, I don't think they were being sour grapes about it. They were just what you said 5 minutes ago, which is we don't do it. And we'll use whatever it takes to get to a place where when Texas Tech plays a Big 12 school, everybody's trying their best to win. Mm-hmm. No questions. So, you know, that's a good moment. Now, having said that, Larry, there's a bigger, a deeper problem. The NCAA they do some good things occasionally. They did a survey of college students. So they had a consulting firm go out, but the consulting firm found that roughly 65% of current college students, this was 2 years ago, they place a bet of some nature on their phone. Okay. Mm-hmm. So, I mean, this is deeper than Soresby and winning and Cody Campbell. This is really about our society is hooked on cell phones. Look, I'm trying to limit my time. I'm guessing you are too. But when you're looking at an immature brain, I'm saying that people don't really stop developing their cognitive and emotional abilities until they're 25. And they already have developed an addiction to cell phones in general. And now you're going to lay on gambling on top of it. We're not out of the woods yet with this situation. And I'm not saying other athletes will gamble, though I think that's probably the case. But what I'm saying is there are going to be other issues, such as what happens, God forbid, when you get people who are taking their lives over a ruinous – and I'm talking about college, university people who take their lives over a ruinous gambling addiction. I don't know how far-fetched that is, but I just worry about the nature of this addictive – it's a double addictive power, cell phone and gambling.
4: You know, and it's funny. I was telling some young people that I work with who are much, much younger. You and I probably have kids this age. They had not heard the name Art Schlichter. And I said, listen, do yourself a favor. Go Google. Here's how you spell his name. I recently reread his story because I hadn't thought about him in years. And oh my good, you talk about a top level talent. He was the number 4 pick in the draft and was the quarterback of the future for the Colts.

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1: And it's such a good comparison. I think they are similar, to be honest with you. I worry about Sorsby's future just from a human standpoint. I'm guessing he's not going to have a snap of pro football experience. But, you know, the NFL has said, look, we'll look at you for the 2027 draft, but you've got to put everything in front of us. So he'll get some kind of consideration or hearing. You know, as long as we're on this subject, I have to say the fact that the NFL has a Vegas team now, okay? I mean, that would have been inconceivable 15, 20 years ago.
2: Sure.
1: But, you know, now that pro sports is heavily embedded in Las Vegas, the leagues have wrestled with what does that mean for us. Mm-hmm. Now, my personal sense is that's such a slippery slope to get on. So I hope the guy has a good future in wherever it goes from there.
2: Yeah, I hope he gets some good counsel. It's one thing I did say, and I said either he's really stupid, really arrogant, or got bad counsel. And I think most people I say that to, they say, well, he got all three. You know, he has a shot. He's got 10 months right now. Like you said, the NFL said, you weren't really honest with us. You never really kind of, you know, threw yourself on your sword, if you will, with the NCAA. Why would we bring you here with our player conduct policy? He has 10 months now and has some considerable, you know, means in the bank. I'm sure he got some kind of NIL money before this went south, that he can now, go work on, you know, repairing his image, and getting ready for improving that he's clear of this by April. And I hope he does that, like you said, not just for the athletic side and his professional career, but for himself as a person. I want to get very quickly another topic, the Darian Menza situation where he was, at Duke. He had a 2-year NIL deal that just went away, and now he's at Miami. It goes back to, again, these things that, well, you have a contract, so to speak. I'm using air quotes here, and yet maybe you don't. He not only leaves Duke, he goes to another ACC school at the same time to collect NIL money from there.
1: Yeah. We'll see other versions of this. I think, first of all, if I can lay on a related topic, there's a proposed law, the Protect College Sports Act, which if it passes would allow only one transfer. So, it's a possibility that the whole number of transfers will be diminished over time. But to get directly to Mensa, that's what we've got at the premium athlete level. And at least in the next year, we're going to see more of it. I think we need to talk about collective bargaining. And so collective bargaining is the method by which these professionalized college, conferences, their leagues, should be regulating this. Pick your sport, baseball, basketball, football, hockey, women's, men's, basketball. Collective bargaining has produced compromises that essentially boil down to this. For the first 3, 4, or 5 years of an athlete's professional career, the club has exclusive rights. After that, free agency. That would be such an elixir for the Power Four conferences. They would get to a sensible sort of balancing of the rights. So you can't hop around team to team to team. You know, Caleb Williams, he's working out for the Bears after, I think, 2 years. But the first year was shaky, second year much better. But the point is, good draft picks. The Bears have had terrible first-round quarterbacks. Here they got lucky, and they did it right, it looks like. But the point is, you're stuck. That's it. Unless you're so bad, you get cut. I think that's the long-term solution. So now, I also had a private conversation with Mensa's attorney. And he didn't tell me, he gave me a hint that, the hint was it will take care of it sooner rather than later. And I took that to mean there'll be a settlement of some kind. And he didn't go any farther than that. But, you know, I know that person who represents him in this matter, and there's a player side to it.

0: You're talking about somebody who has a life-changing agreement. I mean, you and I should have the blessing of a $5 million deal, and we have to walk from a $2 million deal and or whatever, and maybe we have to pay $500,000 in damages to get out of it. Okay, well, we're dollars ahead. There's no assurance that Mentz is going to be a first-round draft pick. He's a nice quarterback. But, you know, so there's a player side. Your question is aimed at the chaos, and the chaos is very unhealthy for us.
1: Yeah, yeah. I've got only about a minute left here, as I've already gone over time. 1 minute left. What do you think happens next in this journey we're on in the wild, wild west?
0: Yeah, I have had I'm uncanny in not predicting the future. So whatever I predict, it won't happen. My focal point, my short-term focal point is the College Sports Commission. And I'm not a fan of this whole house settlement, but I do think, so I'm speaking objectively and skeptically, I think that they will help to stabilize the situation. We all want some stability. Okay. Even I, as a player advocate, I want stability here because the system will fall on its own, of its own weight here. So I think the short term, it's trending more stable, and we'll just have to see what happens.
1: Yeah, it is. Well, listen, the good thing is it gives me excuse to talk to you, on a period. You answer my calls when producer Tony reaches out, and, we really appreciate your insights. Michael, thank you. We'll leave it there. Obviously, there's so much more we can get to, but wait for next time. Enjoy your summer, and thank you for your insights as always. Thank you for your thoughts, and we look forward to next time.
0: Thank you for your time, Larry. Next time, we'll have more fun.
1: We will. There'll be more to talk about. So, Michael, thanks so much. Michael LeRoy, once again, sports law professor, expert. And I told you in the very beginning that, you know, he doesn't like to other people call him the expert in this kind of stuff. And he bristles when I say that because he's a modest guy. But clearly he's somebody who really is well-versed and well-learned in this. And we appreciate him spending time with us. Okay, quick time out. We've got more to come after this.
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1: Let's give it up for the boys of feet. 2-0 USA beating Bosnia Herzegovina the other day. So they now move on to the round of 16 and they'll face Belgium on Monday. Guys, I love the fact that the country is really rallying behind this team and getting so excited. It's great to see the sellouts in the stadiums. What a great crowd there in Santa Clara the other day. And now they move on again to the round of 16.
4: I'm not going to lie and say that I'm a soccer expert, but it was pretty cool. But I hate that they had to play with 10 men in the last 36 minutes. So, yeah. It's exciting. I guess every 4 years soccer becomes cool.
5: Yeah, you're making a legend though, because that 36 minutes will turn into 36 hours 10 years from now, and it'll be something that they talk about. And so, you know, you're creating a legend, and we'll see. This is the U.S.'s first time where they've won two games or more in a row since the first time they appeared in the Olympics back in the 30s or something. So, I mean, it's a great day for men's soccer.
6: Yeah, it's exciting. And you're right. The legend will grow. They had to run uphill both ways, you know, in the snow in July, to get that win. So, but 2-0, they move on now, to face, Belgium. NBA free agency opening Tuesday night. Man, a lot of movement. How about, you know, if you said a month ago that you'd have Giannis Antetokounmpo, LeBron James and Kawhi Leonard all be on different teams before the 4th of July, you might have won some money. That's a lot of movement, and we're just getting started.
4: It's wild. I mean, this NBA, I mean, the hot stove league used to be the thing in baseball. Now it's the NBA in July 1st. I mean, it's like it's crazy. I mean, and the number, it's not just trades, it's free agent signings. It's everything. And it's really, really intriguing to watch, because I look at some of the teams and you wonder, what are they doing?
6: Yeah.
5: Well, I wonder if LeBron's going to pull a Brett Favre, and now we're going to see him like go to this city and then go to that city and drag this out into a media thing and then muse publicly that people, you know, wonder too much about where he's going to go. So I'm thinking we're going to get quite the drama before LeBron settles down for one team.
6: Oh, absolutely. Absolutely. And on top of that, the thing is, the media is going to go along with it. I mean, you know, he announces on Tuesday and Wednesday morning on the Today Show. It was one of their top headlines they were teasing to start the show at 7 a.m. That's the thing, is that the news media will take this, just like they are with Taylor Swift's wedding. It's going to be just the thing they talk about, right? It's like, okay, they're getting married. It's in MSG. Great. Let them get married. You know why they're at MSG? They don't want cameras. That's why they're in MSG. Leave them alone. Same with LeBron. You're right. It's going to rock on and rock on. But listen, LeBron likes attention, maybe more than any athlete that I covered. He loves the cameras. So he's going to milk this. And you know what? Why not? Good for him.
5: Yep. That's LeBron. You know, he is one of those guys that just managed to be in the middle of it, but never totally enjoys it.
4: It's the decision part due.
6: Or might wind up being Bart, duh. Hey, okay. I think he goes Golden State. It feels like it's where the tea leaves are going. What say you?
4: That's what I'm hearing too, but here's my guess. He goes to Boston, because that way it makes sense what Boston did.
5: I'm thinking two. One, maybe he goes to Philadelphia now and he can play with VJ and Maxi and Jaylen Brown and even the flop master, according to Jaylen Brown at center. But what I'd love to see him go is to Minnesota. I'd love to see him out there with that team, and Io would get a chance to play with LeBron, and who knows what could happen. There'd be a lot of talent, and Anthony, you know, Ant would be out there with him. That would be fun to watch.
6: Yeah. You know, the NBA and NHL both taking a page from the NFL, keeping their league relevant right in the offseason with all these moves. Let's say this, though. If LeBron does go to the Warriors, it'd be the first time he's played with a veteran coach since his second year in the league. He's never had a veteran coach. And Steve Kerr would fit that. Kerr, of course, flirted with walking away, but signed back in May a 2-year extension to remain coach there. Listen, you got Steph Curry, you got Draymond Green. Why not run this thing out, right? See it through all the way to the end and then walk away. Great piece, by the way, in ESPN.com explaining why Steve Kerr returned. Good stuff about even his dad being assassinated back when he was in college at Arizona. It's a really good read if you get a chance. It's long. Definitely get a cup of coffee, because it's going to take you a while, but it's really good. Hey, want to also make sure everyone is watching the John Deere Classic here this weekend over in the Quad Cities. Five former Illini in the field, including defending champion Brian Campbell. Also Adrian DeMonte Chassert, Ryan Voice, Nick Hardy, and Michael Feagles, over there. It's really cool to have all these guys, and the newbie, of course, being Voice, just on the team this past year, but a very orange and blue flavor, there over in Silvis, Illinois.
4: Yeah, that's very cool. And you see Brad Underwood too.
6: Yeah.
5: So. Yeah. And playing well for a guy with an injured hand.
4: Yeah. It's impressive.
6: Yeah. How about that revelation this week? Not only Andre cleaning up some stuff with some minor knee surgery and Jake, but then Underwood said he had surgery on his hand after the season. Who knew?
4: Yeah. That's wild, isn't it?
5: Maybe he was getting prepared for a bad score, but then you get an eagle and it's kind of hard to complain too much. You get an eagle with one injured hand. Makes you wonder how good he'd have done if he was healthy.
6: How about that? No question. Hey, before we sign off, I want to say congratulations to our friend Brian Barnhart, the voice of the Fighting Illini, was named this week as the Sportscaster of the Year in Illinois down at the NSMA Awards. Brian, a friend of all of ours, he's been done a great job for almost a quarter of a century now covering Illinois sports and being the voice of our favorite teams for football and basketball. Congrats to Brian Barnhart. Job well done. Hey, we got to run. Thanks so much to Michael McLeroy stopping by. Thanks to you as well. Have a great time this weekend. Man, just get out and celebrate. Listen, it's a great country to be in. We're thankful to be here. We'll see you next week right here on the show. ILL.
4: ILL.
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9: I'm Paul Stevens, Fox News. U.S. Central Command announcing the U.S. has carried out more attacks on Iran for day number 7.
10: The U.S. has hit roads and bridges around Bandar Abbas, a strategic port city near the Strait of Hormuz. Their aim is to isolate the IRGC from resupplying. CENTCOM touted the destruction of one observation tower in particular, which they say significantly weakens the IRGC's ability to coordinate attacks on ships. The U.S. is denying Iran's claim that it's hitting civilian infrastructure, arguing it's been striking military targets with one goal in mind. On the other hand, the U.S. says Iran has been the bad actor, carrying out these attacks on civilian ships and damaging a water desalination plant in Kuwait. Iran is refusing to back down, carrying out retaliatory attacks on U.S. targets in the Gulf region.
9: And that's Fox's Madeline Rivera in D.C. Showers expected to clear up some lingering Canadian wildfire smoke in the mid-Atlantic region this weekend.
11: Earlier in the week, we saw most of the really heavy smoke around Chicago, Detroit, up into Milwaukee. As of this morning, that is pushed to the east. Pittsburgh, an area where you're seeing really intense smoke, and actually most of that smoke now in Pennsylvania, West Virginia, those were the highest numbers on the board. Those are significantly lower than they were a couple of days ago, back across Wisconsin, back across Minnesota. But that smoke's going to continue to move into New England. So if you're in front of this rain, expect the smoke to get worse through the day until the rain ultimately does clear it up. Then a true cold front back behind that. So more in the evening hours. That could bring some severe weather, but it's going to bring some heavy rain, and that will finally knock some of this smoke out of the air. That could be severe, isolated risk of tornadoes.
9: And that is Fox Weather's Adam Klotz. At least 8 people killed, more than 60 hurt in Russia by overnight Ukrainian drone strikes. Kyiv's forces continuing their campaign against energy infrastructure and military targeting inside Russia. 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
9: Democrats in Maine still looking for a new nominee to the U.S. Senate after controversial candidate Graham Plattner had to pull out of the race.
24: The race to replace Graham Plattner as Maine's Democratic Senate nominee is off to a precarious start. 8 of the 12 candidates vying to replace Plattner debated for the first time Thursday night. Four Democrats, who won at least 20% of the vote in June's primary, debated first, followed by four longer-shot candidates. After, the New York Times declared, quote, Maine Democrats don't exactly have a deep bench, noting halting answers, convoluted responses, and stilted deliveries. Plattner's popularity looms large over the race. He won the June Democratic primary in a landslide, but was forced to quit after being accused of rape, which he denies.
9: And that's Fox's Brian Yenis in New York. Maine has until a week from this Monday, July the 27th, to find a new candidate to fill Plattner's spot on that U.S. Senate ballot. President Trump wants the late Senator Lindsey Graham's sister to run for a full Senate term.
0: President Trump is offering his complete and total endorsement to Senator Darlene Graham, the sister of South Carolina Republican Lindsey Graham, if she chooses to run for her late brother's Senate seat. That term expires the end of this year, and a Republican primary is set for next month to replace Lindsey Graham on the ballot. The president says Darlene Graham is a spectacular person and a true American patriot, and says he's asked her to run in the special primary for the good of the nation. Darlene Graham was sworn in this week as senator to serve out the rest of Lindsey Graham's term. At the White House, Jared Halpern, Fox News.
9: And at the World Cup later today, France and England for the third place match, 5 o'clock Eastern at the Miami Stadium. And then tomorrow, Sunday, the big World Cup final, Argentina and Spain at the New York, New Jersey Stadium in the Jersey Meadowlands. I'm Paul Stevens. This is Fox News.
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Good morning, gardeners. It's Sunday morning. It's time for your favorite gardener and mine, Patrick Parent. Get yourself a cup of coffee and get out a notebook because it's time to solve.

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2: Welcome to the Paul Parent Garden Club. I'm your host, Patrick Parent, Paul's youngest son. I'm going to be here for the next couple hours to answer a few questions, give you some ideas of what we should be doing this time of year, and just discuss gardening in general. So stay tuned for a great couple hours with some great information. Now, there's a couple ways for you to get a hold of me. One of the best ways to get a hold of us is via email. Our email address is paulpgardenclub@gmail.com. Again, paulpgardenclub@gmail.com. Right there, you can send an email any time of day. And you can send pictures if you want, just to give me some ideas of what's going on with the plants or the lawn, garden, whichever. You can also shoot us a phone call, but do realize it is a voicemail. It goes right to voicemail. That phone number is 339-645-0201. Again, 339-645-0201. And if you want, you can even text message that. Not a big deal. It's either way. It's kind of like an email, obviously, but goes right to the same voicemail. I get that message. I can answer it next week on the show and do everything I can to help you out. Been doing a little bit of research here and there to get some information for you guys to pass along with some of the questions I have so that we can get some more information. I've also gotten a few, we signed up for a lot of newsletters just to get what's going on, the feel of what's going on in the garden, this time of year. And I got an email about, the title was, "This is the worst season for ticks in years." So we'll talk about that and see what we can do to get you protected. What types of sprays we need, what do we need to do in general. So we'll discuss that today as well, with some segues into a few other, different parts of the program as usual. If you want to hear us later on, or you miss part of it, you want to, listen to it again or listen to some old episodes, you can go to Apple or Spotify, wherever you get your podcasts, and you can hear us from there. You can download any of the old episodes and just type in the Paul Parent Garden Club. And it'll pop up. You'll see a bunch of them. And you can just download which one that makes sense to you. They have a date there. I haven't downloaded one in a few months here. I just produce the show, and I know that the guys behind the scenes do a lot better job making sure it's taken care of for me. So, that being said, let's get into one of the questions I got over the past few days, and this one comes from Stuart. It says, "Hi, Patrick. I'm trying to stop Japanese beetles from destroying my garden. Currently, I'm using neem oil and Japanese beetle traps, but these beetles are continuing to destroy the roses, echinacea, and daylilies. Any help will be greatly appreciated. Thank you very much, Stuart." All right, Stuart. So, Japanese beetles aren't always around every single year, right? I've noticed that some years they're bad, some years they're not. And it seems like we're starting to get some this year, causing it to be a bad season. Whether that be just the amount of rain and the temperatures being lower for a longer period of time. That could be the reason. But each season is just kind of different, right? It's not always the same. So what we're doing this year might not be the same for next year, right? So I'll give you some ideas of how to take care of it and what we can look at doing for next year, right? So that we can prevent this. Because at this point, it's not prevention. It is curative, and we're just trying to take control of it. So there's a little bit more work to it. Hence why the neem oil and the bags aren't completely working, right? So to start off with the Japanese beetle trap, Now, that bag has a scent in it, a lure, that will bring the Japanese beetle to that bag. The idea with this is to take it and place it at the corner of the property away from your property. And what will happen is the beetle will smell it, or will have that scent, and will go over and will go into this bag and then not come out. That being said, it doesn't always get everything, right? And when the Japanese beetles are just going crazy, they are just going nuts, and they'll do whatever they want to eat anything. And to be honest, you know, this Japanese beetle has a full year life cycle. So around this time, mid-June to July, the adults emerge from the soil. They lay their eggs, and then the larvae start to hatch, and the process goes on, right? So the mating and laying of eggs begin soon after that adult emerges. So we're actually, this one-year cycle is starting for parts of the Japanese beetle, right? So not the adult. We're at the beginning larvae stages. So, you know, the female will obviously lay the eggs and then mate again. Areas that have a moist area, loamy soil covered with, very nice turf, is, the best breeding ground for these Japanese beetles. So if it's near their favorite food, which roses, lilies, and the echinacea are on that list. So it's this cycle, right? So once this has all happened, the eggs have hatched, the young will be turned into grubs. They'll go into the soil, go down into the soil, and we will start to see them next year as the Japanese beetle, right? It's a lot longer process than that, but I'm kind of speeding up for essence of time here. Now, there's a number of ways to take care of it. Now, with the problem that we are dealing with right now, we could use a couple products. I like the Bonide products. The one that you're looking for needs to have pyrethrin in it. Permethrin in it. And that product is what is going to take care of it. Excuse me. I said permethrin. I meant pyrethrin. Okay. So permethrin, pyrethrin, they all kind of sound the same. Anyways, I'm talking pyrethrin here. There's a product from Bonide that is a concentrate that you mix into a sprayer, right? It's about 8 ounces, and it's literally called pyrethrin. Okay. So you mix it in with water, and you will from there spray everything all over all the products that is affecting, and anything that it is eating, right? And I would do the surrounding as well, because they might just say, okay, yeah, I'm going to these and this is where I'm eating, but you don't want them to move outside of it. Now, here's the thing. This is an organic product, right? Just like the neem oil. The neem oil isn't suffocating this beetle enough. It's just not enough to do it. So your pyrethrin, which, like I said, is a concentrate, would be the one to use. They also, Bonide also has a product called Japanese Beetle Killer, and it's in the ready-to-use form, which is the trigger spray, like a Windex bottle, right? So you could get either one of these. I go with the concentrate because of I have a backpack sprayer if I wanted to go and if I had a big enough area that I could do. Whereas the trigger spray, you know, you're going to end up with trigger finger just because you're pumping and pumping away trying to get all the plants taken care of. Now, you don't necessarily have to spray the beetle itself. Right? You just need to get it all over the plant so that it can actually have like a little bit of a drip to it. Right? You don't want necessarily to just have too much on it, but you do want it to have a little bit of a drip to it so that it keeps a little bit of residual. I say residual, but there's not a huge residual on anything that's organic, usually about 10 to 14 days. So you're going to need to spray it every 10 to 14 days. So there's a little bit more to this, and I want to discuss this on the other side of the break, so stay tuned for that. For anybody who wants to get in touch with us, you can email us. Our email address is paulpgardenclub@gmail.com. Again, paulpgardenclub@gmail.com. We'll take a break. We'll be back in a few.
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1: And welcome back to the Paul Parent Garden Club. Our phone number here is 339-645-0201. Again, 339-645-0201. Now, we've been talking about Japanese beetle and how to get rid of them. I mentioned using the pyrethrin, right? If you are using a sprayer, it doesn't have to be a backpack sprayer. It can be a 1 gallon, 2 gallon, whichever size works for you. There's a couple things to know about this. Now, this isn't specifically something that has to just be used on perennials and woody ornamentals. It can also be used on vegetables. It's not harmful for the vegetables. And in fact, right on the package, it does say can be used on vegetables until the day of harvest. Now, the back of the package will tell you a little bit more detail from it. And I'm going to actually read something from the back of the package because I find it very important. A couple of years ago, Bonide took the stance of looking at their labels and saying, you know what, we're telling people just keep spraying. Well, that's not the way we really should do it. We need to look at it and say there should be a certain amount of times we spray, or only spray for specifics. Now, it was a while back. This wasn't just recent. But they are open and honest on their product label, and it's one of the things that I like about them because it'll tell you straight out, don't use it after a certain amount of time. Or, you know, don't spray a broad spray for everything when it's really one issue. So in the back of the package here, it will tell you to mix, you know, 2.5 fluid ounces or 5 tablespoons in the gallon of water, and do not exceed 1 gallon of diluted spray per 1,000 square feet. So 10 feet by 100. Okay. Do not apply more than once a day. For spot treatment or localized areas, mix 7 fluid ounces in 1 gallon of water, and do not exceed 1 gallon of diluted spray per 1,000 square feet. So that's 7 fluid ounces where it would be where it's a very bad outbreak. Now, what I find so interesting is when it talks about the vegetables, it has a little bit more to it. But what it says on there, do not apply more than 10 times per season. And do not reapply within 3 days except under extreme pest pressure. In case of extreme pest pressure, do not reapply within 24 hours. All right, so it's organic, but even organics, when sprayed too much, cannot have that benefit or help. And so I read this because I want you to know that, you know, there are companies out there that are looking at these details and saying, you know what, don't do it too much. It used to be for years upon years, right? You know, I remember my dad talking about stories of them running the behind the trucks that were spraying like Agent Orange, right? They're spraying the trees for the gypsy moth, and the kids are running behind it. Now, long gone are times like that, but the fact of the matter is it's good to see companies like this that will actually specifically say, this is what's going on, and this is why we don't, you know, this many times, don't do more than that, etc. So it's definitely something to take a look at. But this pyrethrin would be a good one for you to use specifically for the Japanese beetles. Like I was saying, they have that concentrate. But if you look at the Japanese beetle killer, in the trigger spray, when you actually look at the label, it is the same exact ingredients. It's just not as powerful, right? It's the pyrethrins, but the percentage is 0.002. So that's a diluted amount. It's basically a half a percentage less than if you were to dilute the concentrate. So the concentrate's a little bit more powerful. But again, still organic. So it's not going to harm, you know, vegetables, flowers, all anything that you might consume, anything along those lines. But again, this is a product that does kill on contact, but it has a little bit of a residual. So if they're not there, you can spray it. Now, more to the beetles, because I want to talk about protecting and preventing for next year. And then a couple other tips when it comes to spraying for this, because the spraying, there's information here plus others that will help you this time of year. So we'll take a break. We'll be back in a few.
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Now, we've been talking about our Japanese beetles, right? And the Japanese beetle starts off as a grub. And so there is a continuation to this and an importance of why we treat for grubs in the spring, and then we try to treat for them in the late summer into the fall and this time of year. And so I wanted to just dive into this a little bit more. But before I do, I just wanted to make the comment about the pyrethrin or the Japanese beetle killer. Either one of those, even though they're organic, there are specific times that you should be spraying, right? Obviously, these are ones that have to be on contact. But realize that some of these have a little bit of like an oil base to it. Now, an oil base in a hot day could end up burning your plants. So a lot of the products that that are out there for insect control, organic or synthetic, might have a little bit of an oil base to it. Not all of them, but some do. And then the ones that don't still have some sort of suffocant that in the sun amplifies it, heats it up. And so I'm telling you these things because, yes, you probably see the Japanese beetles or any insect that you're seeing out there during the day. You're seeing them during the day. But that's a bad time to be spraying because you could end up having more damage to your plants from this spray, organic or synthetic, than you do the beetle itself. And so waiting till the end of the day when the sun is starting to go down, when the bees are starting to go back to their hive, right? That's when we're wanting to spray, or first thing in the morning. I like to do it at night because I know that the bees have started to go back to their hive and I'm protecting them. Especially, you're telling me it was roses, echinacea, and daylilies. All of those have flowers that bees are attracted to and are going towards. And so spraying in the middle of the day, you might spray a beneficial insect. And we don't want to do that. We want to protect them. And so that's why I'm saying spray later in the day. The other reason is the heat. You know, today is a day, I think my truck said 97, which probably means it's about 93, 92, right? That's too hot to be spraying any chemical anyways. The majority of these products, organic or synthetic, will state on the package, the majority will, but I want you to take it for all of them. Even though it doesn't say it, the majority of these products spraying when the temperatures are 85 degrees or higher can be detrimental to the plant, no matter what it is. Just too hot. It'll burn the plant, cause damage that you'll think at one point could be like a fungus. So you might try to use something different to take care of that fungus when it could just be chemical damage or organic synthetic damage on a plant. So that's why I bring it up. With this, during the summer months and the heat of it, you don't want to use any of the chemicals, organic or non, to spray for a Japanese beetle or any type of other insect that is on your plants. Now, I think we have talked a lot about to do now. There's some other things we want to look at doing at this time. It's not just about killing the Japanese beetle that is there that you see. You want to actually control the future cycles of these beetles, right? So these beetles start off as a larvae, move into the grub form, then build their way up to become an adult Japanese beetle. But they've started as, you know, that grub form, that larvae, which is in the ground in these next couple weeks.
And so we want to look at getting rid of them. There's a couple products out there that you should be looking at doing to help prevent for next year, right? By doing this now, we're breaking that cycle and allowing it not to come back in the spring. So, Natural Alternative has a product called Beetle Gone, right? Beetle Gone is a product that has live spores. It's a BT, a Bacillus thuringiensis. I'm not sure of the strain. I know it's a different strain than the liquid form, which is a Christaki for insects, right? But this one here is a great little product. And you can be doing it in the months of June, July, and August. And it's going to be the complete protection against beetles, right? And it'll control the whole life cycle. So this application process here is you're going to apply Beetle Gone at a rate of 2 to 4 ounces per gallon of water. So it's a powdered form that you mix in water, right? You reapply every 7 to 10 days as needed. It's a 2-pound bag, covers 16,000 square feet. So this can be used for applications on plants, trees, turf. It can go, you know, parks, schools, playgrounds, everywhere, right? Again, best time to apply this is June to August. It's not a phytotoxic and can be used on all plant species. It is a great one to be using, and you can actually, if you don't use it all now, it can store and typically last for a couple years in like a garage or a tool shed. So if you haven't used it, if you're using it now and later on you start to see some grubs, now that's when we get into a couple ways. If you want to go organic, you can go Milky Spore. Milky Spore is a product that these spores, when it gets down into the soil, is a bacterium. And what it does is it will attack these grubs and will actually kill them. And what it kind of does, and it's kind of like making this like a Hollywood style, but what they do is these spores hide in the grub for another grub to come by, and as the other grub comes by, they jump it and get into that one and kill that, and they produce their spores everywhere and slowly kill all the grubs. And as the grub dies, it releases the milky spore into the soil and helping with long-term control. It is one that you do need to use every spring and fall. Right, so it is something that needs to happen multiple seasons to really get those spores worked up enough to have enough in the soil to take care of it. But it can be used at the different life cycles of the beetle. I mentioned the Beetle Gone. The Beetle Gone isn't just about Japanese beetles. There's other beetles that it does take care of. One of the things I did want to say about Milky Spore and the Beetle Gone, and I will mention the Grub Gone in a second here, these are actually all safe for beneficial insects like bees, earthworms, and other pollinator types, okay? So these are all good products to be using that aren't going to affect the pollinators and the beneficial insects to help you with your plants, right? So I mentioned the Beetle Gone earlier, that Beetle Gone, and then we talked about the Grub Gone. Grub Gone is the organic version from Natural Alternative, and it will help do with preventative measures throughout. Now, here's a process that I want to go through. If you go to Natural Alternative's website and you go with their Know and Grow library, right, and you look for how to control grubs naturally, it's about halfway, three quarters of the way down. There is a chart where it's got spring, summer, autumn, winter, and it shows where this grub is in form. Okay. And so we're in July and the Japanese beetles are up in the plants. Okay. But this process really starts
in August. So this August now, it moves all the way through for a year to come full circle to do the damage on your plant. So now, obviously, we want to kill the ones that are in the air, but we want to get them, the ones that have gone into the ground, to start to create that larvae and the pupa and then into the grub form. So for right now, this is when we would be using that beetle gone, we would be using that pyrethrin, we'd be using those products we discussed. Then into August, as these guys are going into the soil, the eggs have hatched, they're going into the soil, deeper into it, that's when you would use the grub gone. You would use a milky spore. And if you want to go synthetic, you could use a product from Bayer called Dilox. I think the product is 24-hour insect controller, 24-hour killer. It's a black bag. It's got a little bit of a cocoa smell to it. I love the scent of it. I don't know what it is. I mean, the product works really well. Thing about that one is it puts everything down in 24 hours, and then it dissipates from the soil. So August, September, and October is when you would use the grub gone. You could use that Dilox program. Because that insect is small enough that, and it's high enough in the ground that it's not going to be too deep, and it's not going to be not affected. It's going to be affected by this product. Now in November, it starts to move deeper into the ground so it can get below the frost. December, January, February, March, April. Really into February, it's deep into the soil. It starts to make its way up in March. Then it's a full-on grub in April.

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1: And so you might hear us just, you know, grub control, it affects the lawn. Well, it's not the only thing it affects. That's why these Japanese beetles are happening, is because the grubs have taken over some of the lawn here, right? So a lot of this information, again, is in the Know and Grow library from Natural Alternative when you search for grubs. But I've gone into a little bit of deep detail on this because, to be honest, this is not just – we're witnessing the end of a cycle. We want to break it for next year, and if we don't do something about it now in the next couple months, it's going to be the same thing next year. Now, we did have the perfect conditions. It was wet and moist. Lawns and gardens looked great all spring because we had more moisture in the ground. There wasn't a lot of heat. Our plants were looking amazing. Lawns were looking amazing. They still are, but some aren't. And so there was almost perfect conditions for the beetles and the Japanese beetle and that grub. So that's one of the reasons why it's happening. Okay. So, again, spring, April, May, and June, that's when we're using, usually more April, May. I shouldn't say April, May, and June. April and May, using the grub gone. August, September, October, using the grub gone again. I would do it again to protect it and take care of everything. So now we're going to take another break. We'll be back in a few.
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9: This is your Tech It Out Minute with Mark Saltzman.
10: 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Visa's Mark Nelson, head of consumer payment products, says Visa recently announced 7 new and exciting technologies. Mark shared a couple with me here.
11: But we've introduced a flexible credential whereby a single card can be what you want it to be depending on the transaction type. We've also introduced this concept of a passkey, and it's all around how do we make payments safer and easier to use online. We also announced this thing called a data token, which allows the customer to get a little bit more control in terms of where they want to share their data. So if they want to share data with a third party, it can enable a better shopping experience all through AI. And it's a way in which the consumers can have a little bit more control over who they share their data with.
10: More info is at visa.com. That's simply visa.com.
9: That was your Tech It Out Minute.

0: best of the Parent Family Garden Club.
1: And welcome back to the Paul Parent Garden Club. Our phone number here, if you'd like to leave us a voicemail, is 339-645-0201. Again, 339-645-0201. And talks a lot about Japanese beetles and grubs because they are something that's going on right now, right? They are something that is taking over in certain areas, and it is a process that needs to be done multiple times in the season. It's not just about, you know, killing them when they're there, the curative. We're looking about prevention. And so it is a lot to discuss. I could have discussed more about it for another maybe 15 minutes because of that much information that's there. But it is something we will talk about again coming in late August, early September, because we'll start talking about grubs again. Grubs will be taking over on the lawn at that point. You'll see the grub form in the soil. So you're going to see the damage that's causing, not the, you know, the Japanese beetles flying around. So we'll talk about that again soon. Coming up in the next couple segments, we're going to talk about ticks, mosquitoes. I mentioned that there was an article in regards to this is the worst tick season in years. We'll go into some details on that in the second hour of the show. I just want to give it some time because there is a lot of detail with that as well. And I had pre-planned a lot of what we were going to talk about in the show today. And at the beginning, that's why I was saying permethrin versus pyrethrin, because with the ticks and mosquitoes, we're looking for permethrin, not the pyrethrin. Right, so permethrin for fleas, ticks, and mosquitoes, pyrethrin for the grubs and other smaller insects, some aphids, and some leafhoppers, a couple other things there too. So that's why I had it mixed up, because I was actually trying to plan some things out so there wouldn't be that much of a break in between with some of the questions. But again, in the next segment, we will talk more about the ticks, etc. So stay tuned for that in the second hour. I do want to mention that you know, last week was some great information with John Harris from Espoma. That was some awesome information, and love speaking with him. And again, I want to speak with him soon again. But just want to remind you guys, when planting during the summer, we want to use a product like the Biotone Starter Plus. Now, that Biotone Starter Plus has the mycorrhizae in it. So that mycorrhizae is a beneficial fungus that attacks the roots in a beneficial way that will actually help the root systems expand to grow bigger and better blossoms. But the roots will be so strong that it will form those bigger blooms. It's 100% natural and organic. No fillers, no sludges. And because it is made in the Espoma state-of-the-art solar-powered manufacturing facility, consistency and quality are guaranteed. Now, the Espoma company has been around since 1929, and it's been a family tradition since then. And like I said, hopefully you heard what John was talking about last week. If not, download it from Apple or Spotify, the second hour of the show, with information about Espoma. And it just talks about the beginning when this all started with a plant fertilizer, where I always thought Hollytone was what came from the plant fertilizer, when in fact it's not. The plant tone is basically the original product that came from Espoma. So some cool stuff there. So again, you can download that on Apple or Spotify, get any of that information there, and love to hear your feedback on there, because they're such a great company, such a great program. If you look at their story and what they've done, I mean, it's just awesome. This solar that they have done for their facility, I mean, the amount of solar, right, on the rooftop and the office grounds. So they covered nearly 43,000 square feet of the warehouse, 24,000 square feet of the office ground, right? The system produces over 810 kilowatt hours of electricity, enough to power over 70 homes for a full year, and will save more than 1.6 million pounds of greenhouse gas emissions annually. Amazing. Great stuff right there from Espoma. We're going to take a break. We'll be back in the second hour for you, so stay tuned.
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6: Missions continue. I'm Paul Stevens, Fox News. U.S. carrying out more attacks in a seventh straight day, according to CENTCOM, against Iran.
7: The U.S. has hit roads and bridges around Bandar Abbas, a strategic port city near the Strait of Hormuz. Their aim is to isolate the IRGC from resupplying. CENTCOM touted the destruction of one observation tower in particular, which they say significantly weakens the IRGC's ability to coordinate attacks on ships. The U.S. is denying Iran's claim that it's hitting civilian infrastructure, arguing it's been striking military targets with one goal in mind. On the other hand, the U.S. says Iran has been the bad actor, carrying out these attacks on civilian ships and damaging a water desalination plant in Kuwait. Iran is refusing to back down, carrying out retaliatory attacks on U.S. targets in the Gulf region.
6: And that's Fox's Madeline Rivera. Showers expected to clear up some lingering Canadian wildfire smoke today and over the weekend in the mid-Atlantic.
8: Earlier in the week, we saw most of the really heavy smoke around Chicago, Detroit, up into Milwaukee. As of this morning, that has pushed to the east. Pittsburgh, an area where you're seeing really intense smoke. And actually, most of that smoke now in Pennsylvania, West Virginia, those were the highest numbers on the board. Those are significantly lower than they were a couple of days ago, back across Wisconsin, back across Minnesota. But that smoke's going to continue to move into New England. So if you're in front of this rain, expect the smoke to get worse through the day until the rain ultimately does clear it up. Then a true cold front back behind that. So more in the evening hours, that could bring some severe weather, but it's going to bring some heavy rain, and that will finally knock some of this smoke out of the air. That could be severe isolated risk of tornadoes.
6: And that's Fox Weather's Adam Klotz. 8 people killed, more than 60 hurt in Russia by an overnight Ukraine drone attack aiming to undermine Moscow's war effort. 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
6: The first lawsuits have been filed against Taylor Farms after health officials found its lettuce at Taco Bell was the case of an outbreak of cyclospora.
11: At least three lawsuits were filed this week, including in Michigan and Ohio federal courts, by people who allege they became sick after eating at Taco Bell's tied to contaminated lettuce. The supplier of the lettuce linked to Taylor Farms, the company recalling its product, saying this quote, while the FDA traceback is indicating a specific independent farm, which represents less than 1% of the U.S.'s iceberg lettuce supply, as the potential source of the outbreak, we have removed all iceberg lettuce from the region indefinitely. The Food and Drug Administration said that its traceback investigation identified a single supplier, Taylor Farms de Mexico, and that consumers should avoid eating shredded iceberg lettuce at Taco Bell's in Indiana, Kentucky, Michigan, Ohio, and West Virginia.
6: And Fox's Chanley Painter there. The CDC says it knows of more than 5,000 cases. Taco Bell says it's working to remove and replace that lettuce from their supply chain. South Carolina GOP Congressman Ralph Norman announcing he is running for the U.S. Senate to succeed the late Senator Lindsey Graham, telling Fox's Saturday in America he thinks he has a shot despite not receiving an endorsement from President Trump.
12: He decided to go with Darlene, who's a nice person, and he decided to go with her, and so I respect that, but it doesn't deter my plans. I'm in this to win, Kaylee. And we'll be successful with this.
6: And the reference there to Senator Graham's sister, Darlene Graham Nordone, who was appointed earlier in the week to serve out the remainder of her brother's term. World Cup action today. France and England squaring off in the third-place match at Miami Stadium, 5 o'clock Eastern. The big final tomorrow, Argentina and Spain at the New York, New Jersey Stadium. I'm Paul Stevens. This is Fox News.
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0: And we do welcome you to the CNC Auto Show. I am Eric Clemens here with co-host David Clark.
1: All right. Good morning.
0: All right. And Jamie Bridges.
2: Good morning.
0: Oh, it sounds like it's a good morning then. We might as well say that.
2: It is.
0: And we are live here at Gerald Jones Ford in Augusta, Georgia. And here's the great stuff. We have Brian Winters here with us. Brian, welcome to the show.
3: Good morning, everybody. Glad to have you here.
0: Yeah, Brian is, tell us a little bit about what you do here at Gerald Jones Ford.
3: Well, I do my best to keep everything going in the right direction.
0: All right.
3: I'm the general manager, so my job is to make sure the wheels stay on and the vehicle keeps rolling forward and that we have good customer experience for everybody and give great deals and have happy customers.
0: And Brian has a fantastic team here, not only here in the new car division, but also the service parts, all the other things that they do here. And the Gerald Jones Group is just a fantastic group of people to work with. And we are here because we have been talking about this for a while, all the great options that they're putting on vehicles now. I mean, there's just so many things that people love about these new items. So we will do like we do in traditionally do, and that's David and Jamie and myself. We have fire questions at somebody, and we'll ask them, and we'll see how they hold up. Brian, we have had people smoke start coming out their head after we talk for a little while, so it can get a little bit on the rough side. So I want to mention just before we get cranked up there that we are an automotive repair call-in talk radio show. Not just repair, but actually it's anything to do with transportation. If it rolls or has an engine, has a motor, we're there. It's called a CNC Auto Show, call-in talk radio show, and it's heard weekly on 122 radio stations nationwide, delivering automotive news, repair information, consumer advice to hundreds of thousands of people and vehicle lovers across America. 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That's a great way to watch us. All right, are we ready to fire away?
1: Let's fire it away.
0: All right, here we go. I'll start the ball rolling. Brian, what are the three most popular driver assistance features on new Ford vehicles that people absolutely love?
3: Well, I'd have to say the first one might be the Ford Co-Pilot 360 system. People really like that. It's just packed with features like auto high beams, something simple like that. It'll automatically adjust your high beams. If somebody's coming to you with you got your high beams on, they're coming at you, it'll automatically knock it down to regular, and then when they pass, it'll pop it back up to high beams again. Blind spot assist, that's another big feature. What they call BLIS, cross-traffic alerts. And seen on cars where the driver's side mirror lights up with a little light on it. And that lets you know somebody's in your blind spot.
0: Yeah, the blind spot indicator.
3: Blind spot indicator. And this also comes with cross-traffic alerts, so if it senses somebody coming from either direction, it'll alert you to let you know.
0: So is that also known as V2V, vehicle-to-vehicle technology, to where one vehicle is actually talking to another vehicle?
3: Well, I don't know if they're actually talking to each other, but it will detect those vehicles and let you know.
0: Okay. It'll let you know if that other car is coming and not braking like it should.
3: Right. Another example, if you're backing out of the driveway and you can't see some little kid come by on a bicycle behind you, it's going to see that and it's going to hit the brakes.
0: Even if you're not looking at the camera, it will see it and it will hit the brakes.
3: Exactly. Exactly. It's got also pre-collision assist with automatic braking, and that's kind of what we're talking about there. If you're backing out of the driveway and you can't see somebody or something, it'll hit the brakes for you.
0: Uh-huh.
3: Same thing if you're moving forward. You're traveling down the road at 45 miles an hour, and maybe you're looking to the left or looking to the right. You're not paying attention as close as you should be, and the vehicle in front of you slams on the brakes. Uh-huh. It will send a really loud warning, flash on the dash, and it'll hit the brakes for you.
0: And Brian, I'm going to mention, and for all of us here, if your automatic braking system has to activate more than three times in 1 week, you got an issue.
3: That's right. That's right.
0: Put the phone down or something. Whatever you're doing.
1: Unless you got to set an autonomous driving.
0: Yeah.
1: You know, and it's going to break for you then, Aaron, because you're not driving.
3: Well, that's another feature. It's the Ford Blue Cruise is one of the top three.
0: I've heard good things about the Blue Cruise.
3: It's a great system, and it's a semi-autonomous driving system. These commercials where it shows people driving down the road and they're got their autonomous driving system, semi-autonomous driving system on, and they're around the car and they're singing or reading. Quite how it works. What it'll do is it controls braking, steering. It will keep you in the lane that you're in. You need to keep your eyes on the road though, because there's a sensor and a camera that if you're looking away for too long, it'll chime and tell you that you need to take the wheel because it's going to cut the system off.
0: Yes.
3: Not paying attention.
0: It is watching you make sure. And I'm not sure. Mason just recently got a truck. Our producer, Mason Rogers, he recently got a truck, and it's got the Blue Cruise, and that's what he was telling me about. He was riding to Columbia, and he loved it. One thing I didn't mention to him, and he probably already knows this, that if you turn your head for too long or notices you're not watching the road, it'll disengage that bad boy.
3: And even if you're watching and looking forward, but your eyes droop, it'll chime and bring up a little coffee cup. It says stop, stop and get a cup of coffee. Stop
0: I've had
3: and take
0: that
3: a rest.
0: One before.
3: Yeah. So, you know, overheard one fellow saying, well, that's the perfect DUI preventer right there. Yeah. I won't get a DUI now. The car driver said, no, that's not how it works.
0: Hey, do you mind if we go to the phones real quick?
3: Sure.
0: All right, here we go. We're going to go to Fordyce in Nebraska. Welcome to the CNC Auto Show. What can we help you with?
2: Well, I was just thinking this morning, I had to go driving, and I put my 2019 Kia's got 74,000, and it's down about a half a pint every 2,000 miles. So I put in a half a pint. Would a guy just keep doing that, or guy do something into it? That's what I've been doing.
0: Yeah, there's some things you can. Yeah, there's things that you can do that might make it better. For instance, number one, stay on top of those oil changes big time. Matter of fact, don't go over 5,000 at all. Possibly even if one's using a little sooner, have a shop check the things having to do with the PCV system, crankcase ventilation system, to make sure that the fresh air is flowing through the engine, getting any vapors out of the engine, and you may consider having an induction service done on the vehicle. 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But once you do that, I can tell you, you can buy a whole bunch of oil for what it would take to fix it. So I would just add a little bit every now and then. And it won't, the amount that you mentioned is not anything that I would worry that much about.
2: I was thinking that, but I thought, well, I put from this morning, and I had a drive, and then I heard you guys come on. I thought, well, it's just half. I thought, but I never ever thought to ask a mechanic, because I can't get under. I used to change my own oil, but I can't get under amps, and I'm almost 80, so they just change it every 5,000, but I never thought to mention that to them.
0: Yeah, and do check it. Anyway, have it checked out to make sure. But if it checks out good, I just add oil every now and then.
2: All right. Thank you, sir.
0: Hey, we appreciate the call. Have a fantastic day. And the number to call, 800-224-9090. We're talking with Brian Winters here at Gerald Jones Ford. But we're just about to run out of time on this particular segment. Brian, I know you got a whole bunch of stuff you're doing, and you mentioned you might not, well, you wouldn't be able to sit here too terribly long, but there's so much more to talk about. Is there a chance you might be able to get one of you guys out a little bit later?
3: I think we can handle that.
0: Well, I like that, because we'll talk. This has been a great conversation already. All you did was aggravate our taste buds a little bit of what's there.
3: Well, good. That means if you're hungry for a new vehicle, come on down.
0: All right. And talk to Brian Winter's team there. He's got a fantastic team. We appreciate it, and we'll be back with more of the CNC Auto Show.

0: 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They're a massive global force in energy storage, bringing advanced battery technology to the everyday driver. We recently caught up with Clarios product portfolio director Troy Henke to talk about the accelerating transition to AGM technology. Troy talked about why the electrical demands of today's vehicles have surpassed what traditional battery architectures can handle.
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0: with more of the CNC Auto Show. I'm David. I'm here with Aaron and Jamie, and we are here at Gerald Jones Ford in Augusta, Georgia on Riceboro Road. I mean, Aaron, what a more perfect place to be in nice weather right now, but celebrating America 250 years right here with Ford. I mean,
1: yes.
0: What a way to stop it off. And then you got the Jones Automotive Group. That is a locally owned company. I'm a pro-independent, locally owned guy, so like I'm just glad to be here this morning.
1: And they have the American flag flying.
0: Oh, yeah.
1: Really nice right in front of the building. Yeah, very nice. New cars there, and they a lot of beautiful Fords for sale. You know what I was thinking about? I was thinking about laying out a tech tip quiz.
0: Let's put it on the table.
1: You think I should do it?
2: Yeah.
1: All right. We do have the tech tip quiz, and if you are the winner this week, you'll be bestowed with the title of Tech Tip Quiz winner, plus you win a prize that will show proof that you are a Tech Tip Quiz winner, and your life will never be the same.
0: Yeah,
1: it'll be different from then on out. All right, here it is. A man buys a brand new truck. Top trim, top of the line there. Every box checked off. Heated seats, cool seats, a seat that will rub your back better than your wife will. After just a few weeks of ownership, he drives it home on a hot July afternoon, cranks those cool seats up, full blast, and by the time he drives in the driveway, the seats are not even cool. Whoa. Much less cold. Nothing's broken. Why are the seats not getting cool? And if you know the answer, give us a call, because you could be a winner. And so we're going to throw that one out to David Stahl here.
3: That was a tough one. Why the seats don't cool?
1: Nothing's wrong with them.
3: Are they on?
1: Yeah, they're turned on. Yep, they're turned on. Yeah, and they're turned on cool also. It's not that they got the switch turned to the wrong position. So if somebody knows the answer to that, give us a call, 800-224-9090. The phones are working today. David, you don't know this, but a lot of times on the show we have phone problems because we're doing remotes. You have a lot of technology involved, and things happen, and usually it's something to do with the phones here. But they're working today. They seem to be working well. So give us a call, and we do have a caller coming in. And I will say, welcome to the CNC Auto Show. What can we help with?
4: I was going to give a shot at the tech tip quiz.
1: Oh, my God. Let me find out if we can put you on stage or not. Hold on.
0: Oh. Blue came out of
1: something else is working. Today's going to be an awesome day. I can tell you that now because everything's working so far. Okay, you're on stage, and those seats, nothing was wrong with them, but they wasn't getting cold. This was a two-week-old vehicle. What is the answer to today's tech tip quiz?
4: He probably had seat covers on him, or when he pulled in the driveway, didn't get the time to get through the ductwork.
1: Let me think for a minute. Oh my goodness! Oh my goodness! Look at that! And what's your name?
5: Yes,
4: Eric Riddle.
1: Eric. All right. And do you feel any different?
4: Well, certainly I do.
0: Wake up first thing in the morning with a win.
4: I've driven Fords for years, and I love the trucks.
1: Beautiful. You know, we had one person that they won, and they went on themselves. You didn't do that, did you?
4: No,
1: I'd
4: ruin my feet.
1: All right. You're absolutely right. He put seat covers on it. A ventilated seat is not an air conditioner. There's no refrigeration unit under there or anything like that. A fan blowing some air up through there. It works well. And I can tell you, people love those things. They go crazy over the heated and cool seats.
0: Oh, yeah.
1: I think, Jamie, you mentioned that one time, didn't you, about cool seats or something?
2: No, my sister has heated seats.
1: Oh, okay. Yeah, you loved it.
2: It felt pretty good on my back.
3: You know, they're better when you get older.
1: But, yeah, if you lay a blanket over those things or you put a seat cover over, you're just not going to get the same effect. That's just the way it is. That's like just covered up a $4,000 option. But they are great options. I'm guessing that's what they cost, but I know that it's a pretty good size option, but people still get it because they love it so much. It's a great thing. All right. Well, yeah, I'm going to turn you over to the producers in there so that they can get you squared away, and they'll get a lot of information from you and probably need to do a background check. And some people go to Aruba to hang out until they kind of digest everything. So I'm going to put you over there. All right.
4: Thank you. Enjoy your show.
1: Thank you. We did get an answer to our tech tip quiz. Fantastic. Okay, David, you are over a lot of technicians.
3: That is correct.
1: Okay. Now, I hear some people talking about a technician shortage. Is there a technician shortage?
3: There definitely is a technician shortage. If you ask anybody in the automotive field, you will get that exact same answer.
1: Uh-huh.
3: I guess the days of old where guys like to tinker like we did back in our day in the backyard or with a group of kids or whatever. We worked on our own cars. We had hot rods. But technology is taken up now. Cars are so more advanced. They're almost like you got to be a computer programmer to work on them. And a lot of people like it that way, and that fits the new generation. They just haven't explored it as much as they should.
1: Yeah, and there are some, don't get me wrong, there's some fantastic technicians out there. There's really good technicians, and they really care about what they're doing. There's just not enough of the technicians that's out there. And actually, now, this is probably across the board, but it would be great to even have more training than we have out there, more technical colleges, I would say, where it would draw people into the field. I know of one right now in Jacksonville, Florida. It's my favorite technical college as far as the things that they do, but it's a huge building, and they have a lot of room there to bring technicians in, train them, and do different things. And it gets them interested for when they go either to a shop or if they go to a Ford dealership, they can take their training from that level and take it further up.
3: Correct.
1: Great. We're going to need to take a quick break, and we will be right back. 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

0: bit more of the CNC Auto Show. We're here at Gerald Jones Ford in Augusta, Georgia. We are talking to David Stahl, the director for parts and service here.
1: David, what's some of the more common problems that you see?
2: Honestly, we see a lot of programming problems that we see on vehicles.
1: Yeah.
2: You know, that they run on so much sophisticated systems that, you know, you got to be able to do updates, reprograms, relearns. That's a lot of the stuff that we have to do with your basic mechanical stuff.
1: Yeah, there was a time you just put a part on a car and it would work. Now you put a part on the car and then you got to let it shake hands with the car first, and they got to meet each other and talk a little bit. In other words, you got to program it.
2: That's right.
1: And let the car know that it was changed.
2: Door switches, headlights, you name it. The days of just throwing a part at it and fixing it are no longer there.
1: Yeah.
3: Obviously, on the collision side, with all the ADAS stuff, we're dealing with things every day. And fortunately enough, I get to deal with a lot of shops across the country. And this past week, we had a Volvo that we needed to do the blind spot calibration on, and attempted to do that, and it wouldn't go through. So we did a little bit more research, found some more digging. But we eventually had to update the software in the car so that the system would allow itself to start the initialization process.
1: Mm-hmm.
3: And just the software updates in these vehicles today and how they block things or how things have to be at the maximum level before you can start a calibration is just, it's mind blowing sometimes. It's where you have to start. Is the car completely updated?
1: So, Jamie, do they see a lot of that in the trucking as far as calibrations and as far as updating on parts or programming on parts?
0: Yeah, it depends on what it is, but yeah, there are getting to be more and more things where it has to be programmed at the time of install, or we'll have to flash it before or after installation before it picks up.
1: Uh-huh.
0: As far as the ADAS stuff, we're a little more behind automotive, but
1: yeah, but
0: it is
1: I
0: there.
1: Think that they are making on the larger trucks, it is huge amounts of headway as far as things that are changing every single day, to where a lot of the things that we take for granted on cars are now hitting the trucks and even adding to it to a degree.
0: Yeah, they are. I mean, heavy duty generally follows a couple years behind automotive.
1: Yeah.
0: So I'm seeing it. It's just not to the same extent that automotive has it right now.
1: Yeah. David, as far as the vehicles that come in, do you feel like people are taking better care of their vehicle now than they did years ago?
2: Yes, absolutely. Uh-huh. The cost of the vehicles have risen. People take a lot more care of their vehicle, and it allows them to keep the longevity of it and keep the vehicle operating properly.
1: Mm-hmm. I get that feeling also. I feel like that more people come in because they plan to keep their car a long time. Now, that don't mean they won't be purchasing another car, but many times it used to be they would just sell a car, get another car. Now they've taken care of a car because they know, hey, in a certain number of years, we're going to be giving that to our kids or one of our kids that will be driving, and we'll be going to get a new car. And I want to make sure that this car is in good shape when we pass it down, because it's more difficult than ever to find those cars that are driven just one owner that people kept for a long time,
2: right,
1: because people's waiting in line to get them. And so that when they get a new car, then many times they get a new car because of some of the options that's on there. But many times they'll already have somebody standing there saying, I want to buy that if you start to sell it.
2: That's correct. Yeah.
1: So that's a big thing. Now, what I'm seeing is more and more people, seem to really enjoy a lot of these options that are on the car. You have the Blue Cruise, you have the heated cool seats, and all of the other things that are there. The list is almost too long to name. ADAS systems and
3: yeah,
1: just all sorts of things. Does that give very much trouble, in your opinion?
2: We don't see a lot of trouble from it. Sometimes people are scared to use it. Like when Blue Cruise first came out, you know, I'm kind of old school. I was kind of scared, so I got the experience firsthand. We had to go to Miami for a meeting, and I actually drove Blue Cruise from Augusta to Miami, and I cannot explain how much more rested or relaxed I was when I got there. Not knowing how tensed up I was, having to pay attention all the time, it would do it myself. It would change lanes for you. It would do anything and everything that you needed it to do. It's an awesome feature.
1: Well, the one of the things about the Blue Cruise, it's a lot of roads set up, but it has to be a road that is approved for the Blue cruise, if I'm not mistaken.
2: Yeah, it has to be able to have, the camera system works off the lines. So as long as the road's in good shape, it will. And if it starts detecting it will alert you and tell you to put your hands back on the wheel.
1: Yeah, and I think there's something like 190,000 miles. If I remember, that's just from memory. But a huge number of roads are set up for the Blue Cruise. So that's one of the fantastic options. And I agree with you. A large number of the problems that we see when they come into the shop with options like that is one of two things. Either the vehicle, has to have a program of some kind, reprogramming, or the car's been in an accident.
3: The shop didn't do what they were supposed to do.
2: It's crucial even to windshield replacement and the type of windshield, because the cameras go through the windshields, and we've seen that. Tire sizes, a lot of these trucks, they put bigger tires on, it messes with the cameras. You got to go in and recalibrate the ride height and everything, or it's not going to work correctly.
1: Yeah. I'm going to give a tip to a lot of people that may buy extended warranties, which I had a great question on extended warranties earlier this week. But people putting different tires on a vehicle, you need to make sure those tires are approved by your extended warranty, because there's cases to where if somebody has a problem, now I don't know, it varies depending on the warranty company, but some of the warranty companies will say, no, that's not covered because your tires are the wrong size.
2: Correct. Tires or lifted. Yes, that is correct.
1: So you have to be very careful when you do things, and especially if you buy a new vehicle and you start adding things to it, be aware that that could affect your warranty.
2: Absolutely.
1: On some of the things that you do. I'm not saying don't do it. I'm just saying be real careful and know that certain things that you do, for instance, floor mats and, little, steps and lights and things like that probably won't have, even lights, you got to be careful. But certain things won't have any effect on it. But certain things could say if you did have an engine problem, make it to where it wouldn't be covered.
2: Correct.
1: Yeah. So you got to be very careful with that. Can we go to the phones?
3: Let's do it.
1: All right. Here we go. We will go over to Ray. Ray, welcome to the CNC Auto Show.
4: Well, thank you. I had a quick question. I'm a little older and I'm retired. I own a 2012 Mercedes E350 now. It has about 117,000 miles on it. When I go up on some of these forums that I follow, they're saying at this point, even though there may not be failure, it would, to make this car go the 300,000 miles it's capable of going, they say to replace the PCV valve, the high pressure fuel pump. They're saying it's best to replace the cooling system, and I'm assuming that's the radiator all the way down with all the hoses and the thermostat and everything, and then change the differential oil also to keep the car in maximum shape to go 300,000. I do keep the maintenance up on it, including changing out all the fluids and doing the rotations on tires and all that.
1: Yeah, I'll mention the cooling system first that you talked about, because that kind of ties in with so many different vehicles. But European vehicles are really, they probably more so in some cases. There's a lot of cooling system parts now, thermostat necks, junctions for coolant hoses that are made out of a more carbon plastic. And over time, when that plastic gets a certain amount of miles and a certain amount of heat ups and cool downs, it tends to crack. And so if you have one crack or a vehicle's known for, hey, like certain Jaguars, that you can just about bet at certain times some of those plastic things are going to crack. A lot of BMWs like that. So, okay. But they do it on every car. So if you start having, if you have one of those that crack and you plan on keeping the vehicle, many times I'll recommend going ahead and replace all the known ones that tend to crack and get it over with instead of doing it. And then a year later, do another one, year later, another one, go ahead and do it. David, would you agree with that?
2: I would definitely. Absolutely. Because once you fix one, if you got one small crack leaking, then it's going to start building pressure up. You're going to have another one. So
1: yeah, differential oil, I would say absolutely. I don't see where some people have issues with transmission fluid exchanges and differential fluid exchanges and all that. There is no way that an item can spin and spin and spin at fast speeds and not produce some metal shavings and not get burnt and lose its viscosity. But those are great questions. And did that answer your question, Ray?
4: It sure did. And how about the PCV valve and the high pressure fuel pump?
1: Yeah.
4: They say that the high pressure fuel pump, once it goes out, has the same problems as metal shavings and stuff.
1: Yeah, that's one I would love to talk more about. So I'm going to put you on hold just a second. We're going to pull over, and okay. I'll be right back with you very, very shortly.
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0: We're back with more CNC Auto Show. I'm David. I'm here with Aaron and Jamie and David. And we are here at Gerald Jones Ford in Augusta on Riceboro Road. I'm sitting there thinking about that Danger Zone song, and I'm watching these guys come in, these salesmen. They're entering the danger zone, getting ready to sell these cars today.
1: Are you trying to say salespeople are dangerous?
0: They were entering that danger zone. They knew they were getting into the middle of it.
2: So. I tell you, I talked to them yesterday. They're a bunch of nice guys. Really enjoyable to talk to. We're going to go back to Ray. And Ray, you were asking about the PCB system on your Mercedes.
3: Yes, and the high-pressure fuel pump. Those are good things to do as a maintenance instead of waiting for them to break.
2: High pressure pump. Now, unless there's a recall on that, that would depend on how often that you have maintained the vehicle, because they're at 117,000 miles on some of those. If they just hadn't been well cared for, it's not uncommon to see them go bad at that time. But I've seen some of those last much longer than that when people have kept their oil changed on a real regular basis, kept the cooling system serviced on a real regular basis. And that high pressure pump is a pretty expensive little deal. And with it, unless there's a recall, and I don't remember a recall being on that one, if you've cared for your car, which you calling the show here means that you're a person that probably takes really good care of your car. And then just from talking to you, I feel like
3: changes,
2: you do. I'm not sure that I would do the high pressure pump without talking to your favorite technician in your area, the person that, that cares for your car. Say, do you think that I should replace this? And if you've got a good relationship with that shop and you like that person and they say do it, I believe I would do it.
3: Okay. Thank you. This is good information. I appreciate it.
2: Well, I appreciate it, too, and I just bet that Mercedes is beautiful.
3: Yes, it is. I enjoy driving it, and I don't really want to buy something new, even though I could, but I'd rather just keep this one going.
2: Fantastic. Thank you very much. Okay, number to call, 800-224-9090. If you got a question, give us a call. And, David, we were talking, this fits into David. David.

0: David and David's category here, both. and Jamie's got, may have some input on this also. But our producer, Mason Rogers, he was talking a little bit about, cracked windshield. He recently, got a 21 Ford truck, Blue Cruise, all that good stuff. It's got a windshield. He's going to be trying to make a decision on when to do it. And he was asking a few details on that. Would one of you two want to comment on that part, on a windshield?
1: Well, I think for consumers, you know, windshields are prone to break, right? Like that's,
0: it's going to happen.
1: You see that all the time. Rocks fly up. You know, we have crappy roads that we don't put, you know, fix around the country. And, when those rocks fly up and your windshield breaks, in today's car, it's super important to put an OE glass in the car. Bottom line, the aftermarket glass doesn't always have the right, cut for the car so that the camera lines up. There can be a different type of material, which causes problems in the calibration aspect whenever you, after you get through with the install. So I see that a lot. You also see a lot of manufacturers out there that are listing out that the OE glass has to be put back in there. At least for on this Ford that we were looking at for Mason's truck, he's got the Ford logo in the top of it. So, you know, it's marked. You're not going to get an aftermarket company that's going to come back out and be able to use that Ford logo in an aftermarket glass. So
0: now what needs to be done after the windshield has been installed?
1: So it's got to sit for at least 24 hours. You don't go and drive it until that urethane actually sits in there. Cause even though it's set, you keep slamming the doors, you're creating air pressure inside of the car as those doors are shutting, and it can actually start to lift that glass out. But you know, once it sets, then you're going to set up that calibration, and whether it's like on this Ford, it's a dynamic, which would be a drive calibration. But you got some Hondas and, Volkswagens, other vehicles that are a static calibration that actually require a target, for the camera to actually look at and start to relearn. On this Ford, you're going to drive it down the road. It's going to start looking for the lines. It's going to look for road signs, guardrails, those things until that system completely comes back online and is ready to work properly.
2: Mm-hmm.
1: So
2: that is correct. We've had them come in, and the problem was an aftermarket windshield was installed and an OEM was the fix.
0: Mm-hmm. Wow. So the calibrations are very important, and the windshield, the type windshield, OE, in many windshields can be the, it can cause a problem if you don't use an OE.
2: Absolutely.
0: Okay. All right. Well, as far as, I wanted to ask this question to these two. I tell you what, I'm going to ask all of us. But I'll start with David. What is your favorite option that you have on a vehicle? That something you just could not do without?
1: Something I couldn't do without.
0: Yeah.
1: I don't know. I guess for me, it'd probably be, power windows.
0: Power windows.
1: I don't know that I could do without that.
3: I was thinking the air conditioner.
1: Don't think
2: that was my guess.
0: Mine's the air conditioner. We have that. What would be a option that you would love to have that you don't have now that only, that is one of the newer type systems? It's something to do with adaptive driving or either, lane assist or, blind spots. What would be the thing that you would love to have?
3: That I don't currently have. And well, I drive a, 23 F-150 every day at work. I mean, the cooled seats would be pretty nice in my work.
0: Uh-huh.
3: But other than that, I don't have any.
0: I thought you would be saying the seats that you
3: like.
0: Yeah,
3: the seats. Because I'm in and out all day long, and it's hot.
0: Now, David, my guess is you are sitting in a lot of newer vehicles on a regular basis, either test driving or moving around or talking to one of the technicians about it. What's one of your favorite options?
2: Well, the Blue Cruise is, I was kind of skeptical of it because of thinking, you know, hey, something's driving me and I'm not in control. But after experiencing the Blue Cruise, man, that's the way to go, especially if you travel a lot.
0: Uh-huh.
2: Because, it takes the fatigue away from you. Leg strain, arm strain, just body strain 100%. You go on a long trip, you let the Blue Cruise do it, it slows you down, it'll tell you to change lanes, it'll do it all for you. I mean,
0: do you ever feel the desire to close your eyes a little bit when you're and Blue Cruise because of it having all the.
2: Well, it allows you, if you have a passenger, you can carry on a conversation more relaxed and you don't have to stay such alert and tense watching traffic because it watches it for you. But it does pay attention to you through the camera, so you can't shut your eyes.
0: Uh-huh.
2: Yeah, so I was trying to fool one. You know, I put sunglasses on sideways. It's smart enough to figure that out. It'll tell you, hey, man, you're not paying attention. And
0: so you tend to put your Bluetooth video up in front so you're looking that way. No, we don't want to get into that, do we?
2: That's an awesome feature, especially if you do a lot of traveling and it's long distance traveling, because like I said, even if you come into traffic, it's going to adjust for you.
0: Yeah, you get to spend a lot more time talking with your family if you're on a trip and being more relaxed when you get there. So it makes everything go that much better. So I believe Blue Cruise would be a good thing.
1: The autonomous driving is something. So.
0: All right. That wraps up the first hour of the CNC Auto Show. We're live here at Gerald Jones Ford in Augusta, Georgia, near the Augusta Mall. A big thank you to my co-host, David Clark, Jamie Bridges. Want to say thank you to Brian Winters, who was here a little bit earlier, and David Stahl, who's here right now. And we appreciate it. Appreciate all you do. And appreciate this wonderful facility that's up here. And we will see you shortly with another fresh Ford Hour with Blue Cruise of the CNC Auto Show shortly.

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9: Missions continue. I'm Paul Stevens, Fox News. U.S. carrying out more attacks in a seventh straight day, according to CENTCOM, against Iran.
10: The U.S. has hit roads and bridges around Bandar Abbas, a strategic port city near the Strait of Hormuz. Their aim is to isolate the IRGC from resupplying. CENTCOM touted the destruction of one observation tower in particular, which they say significantly weakens the IRGC's ability to coordinate attacks on ships. The U.S. is denying Iran's claim that it's hitting civilian infrastructure, arguing it's been striking military targets with one goal in mind. On the other hand, the U.S. says Iran has been the bad actor, carrying out these attacks on civilian ships and damaging a water desalination plant in Kuwait. Iran is refusing to back down, carrying out retaliatory attacks on U.S. targets in the Gulf region.
9: And that's Fox's Madeline Rivera. Showers expected to clear up some lingering Canadian wildfire smoke today and over the weekend in the mid-Atlantic.
11: Earlier in the week, we saw most of the really heavy smoke around Chicago, Detroit, up into Milwaukee. As of this morning, that is pushed to the east. Pittsburgh, an area where you're seeing really intense smoke. And actually, most of that smoke now in Pennsylvania, West Virginia, those were the highest numbers on the board. Those are significantly lower than they were a couple of days ago, back across Wisconsin, back across Minnesota. But that smoke is going to continue to move into New England. So if you're in front of this rain, expect the smoke to get worse through the day until the rain ultimately does clear it up. Then a true cold front back behind that. So more in the evening hours, that could bring some severe weather, but it's going to bring some heavy rain, and that will finally knock some of this smoke out of the air. That could be severe isolated risk of tornadoes.
9: And that's Fox Weather's Adam Klotz. Eight people killed, more than 60 hurt in Russia by an overnight Ukraine drone attack aiming to undermine Moscow's war effort. 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
9: The first lawsuits have been filed against Taylor Farms after health officials found its lettuce at Taco Bell was the case of an outbreak of cyclospora.
17: At least three lawsuits were filed this week, including in Michigan and Ohio federal courts, by people who allege they became sick after eating at Taco Bell's tied to contaminated lettuce. The supplier of the lettuce linked to Taylor Farms, the company recalling its product, saying this quote, while the FDA traceback is indicating a specific independent farm, which represents less than 1% of the U.S.'s iceberg lettuce supply. As the potential source of the outbreak, we have removed all iceberg lettuce from the region indefinitely. The Food and Drug Administration said that its traceback investigation identified a single supplier, Taylor Farms de Mexico, and that consumers should avoid eating shredded iceberg lettuce at Taco Bell's in Indiana, Kentucky, Michigan, Ohio, and West Virginia.
9: And Fox's Chandley Painter there. The CDC says it knows of more than 5,000 cases. Taco Bell says it's working to remove and replace that lettuce from their supply chain. South Carolina GOP Congressman Ralph Norman announcing he is running for the U.S. Senate to succeed the late Senator Lindsey Graham, telling Fox's Saturday in America he thinks he has a shot despite not receiving an endorsement from President Trump.
18: He decided to go with Darlene, who's a nice person, and he decided to go with her, and so I respect that. But that doesn't deter my plans. I'm in this to win, Kaylee, and we'll be successful with this.
9: And the reference there to Senator Graham's sister, Darlene Graham Nordone, who was appointed earlier in the week to serve out the remainder of her brother's term. World Cup action today. France and England squaring off in the third-place match at Miami Stadium, 5 o'clock Eastern. The big final tomorrow, Argentina and Spain at the New York, New Jersey Stadium. I'm Paul Stevens. This is Fox News.
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0: 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I'm Eric Lewis here with co-host David Clark.
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0: And we are live on remote at Gerald Jones Ford in Augusta, Georgia, next to the Augusta Mall. 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They build websites. And if you have a website that you need some, take your business up to the next level there, just go to Kingdom Web Pros. And we do want to welcome our newest listeners, W232CF Mobile, Alabama, and WERL in Wausau, Wisconsin. And we appreciate you riding with the CNC Auto Show. And here's the game plan. Throw a tech tip quiz out, and then I have been dying to hear this story about David Clark's report on his ride in Waymo. So here's the tech tip quiz first. And of course the winner will be bestowed an honorary type position. And the, let's see here. Two men by the exact same truck, same trim, same color, off the same lot, on the same afternoon. Both trucks will drive themselves down the interstate hands free. One of those pays $50 a month for it. The other man pays nothing. And his works just as good as the other. Nobody hacked into it. Nobody's stealing anything. Same truck, same software. How is one person paying, one person's not paying? If you know the answer, 800-224-9090. And David, you gotta tell me about your Waymo ride. How, where were you at and what was it like?
1: So I was in Arizona this past week working with a group of shops that I work with there, and, you know, we've talked about it a couple times on the, you know, during our breaks about Waymo. Definitely talked about it on the shop, on the show. So I said I would, if I'm in one of these places, got a Waymo, I'll get in it and try it. So I got, first I went to a shop and I looked up the Waymo app while I was outside the service area. So I had to take a lift to an In-N-Out. So I went to In-N-Out and had dinner. If I'm on the West Coast, I'm going to In-N-Out. Get me a good burger and fries. Just got to do that.
0: Yeah.
1: So from there, I saw I was going to be in the area where I could use the Waymo, and I ordered it up to take me back to the hotel. And let me tell you, like, it was super simple. Like, I got on the app, I downloaded it. It already had my Apple Pay information in there. So paid for it right there, ordered it exactly what time I wanted to be there. But the one problem was there when I went out to the car and I went to try and get in it.
0: Yeah.
1: I started trying to get the door handle to open and the friggin' door handle wouldn't come open.
0: Uh-huh.
1: And so then I looked down at my phone and said, unlock the door.
0: Oh, no.
1: So I hit the button and the door handle pops out. Like, uh-huh. I mean, I have literally like pushed this thing in, and in the video I sent you, you can see me sitting there struggling with the door handle, and I'm sitting there snatching on the same. I'm like, I can't even get in the car.
0: Uh-huh.
1: And I was like, well, you idiot, you just got to hit the button that says unlock
0: so
1: the door.
0: So that's to make sure that you're getting in the right way.
1: I guess so.
0: Yeah.
1: So, you know, I felt like it was super cool. You get in, it welcomes you. It knew my name. It knew who I was. You can set the temperature to the car before it ever gets to you. So, like, if you want it on 65 degrees, you can do that. You can hook up your own music to it. So,
0: and was
1: again,
0: there any kind of like crown sitting on the dash or any of those type things?
1: There was,
2: You remember the old New York cabbies from like the 80s and 90s, little plastic crown?
0: Yeah, you always got to have that big crown.
2: Oh my gosh.
1: So, I mean, it gave me, so on the app, it tells you like where the pickup point is, and it uses your GPS on your phone to walk you to where the pickup point's going to be.
2: Yeah.
1: So I'm sitting there waiting. I get in the car, and it, you know, once I'm ready to go, you hit the button that says start the ride, and man, it takes off. And I got to say, it was super smooth. Like watching it and just hanging out. And I was thinking the whole time I'm sitting there recording with my glasses on, I'm like, man, this is intense. Like, I'm not doing anything and there's nobody driving this car except for the computer. So, but it, you know.
0: But you didn't go through any construction zones though.
1: I definitely made sure I was outside of that.
0: Yeah. You don't want construction zones right now. I think they're working that problem out, but they're right now, there's certain roads they won't let them go on because of not knowing what to do in a construction zone.
1: But like it, you know, on the screens, like you've got a screen right there in the back seat that you can kind of see how far you're going. And, then there's a screen on the dash and it actually shows all the cars around you as it's monitoring everything that's going on, as you're riding this thing. And then, you know, as I got to about 2 minutes before it was going to drop me off, it just came on and started talking to me. Hey, we're about to reach your destination. You know, make sure you got your phone and your, you know, anything you've left in the seats, just make sure you got all that so you get ready to leave. So I had a good experience with it. Yeah. The next morning when I went to the airport, I was telling Jamie, I was packing my room up and I was getting everything ready and it's 3:30 in the morning. And so I got on the Waymo app and, I can do immediate or I can do different times. So I scheduled it for about 10 minutes after that. So I'd have enough time to get everything together and get downstairs and get to where I needed to be. And it showed right up. I jumped in the car. I knew how to unlock the door this time.
0: Yeah. Is there any kind of button you could push when you're in there so to have a conversation with you?
1: I don't know. I got nervous about touching too much stuff in there. I didn't want to cause too many problems.
2: It's like, hey Siri or hey Alexa.
1: Yeah.
2: Hey Waymo.
1: What was interesting was when I went to get in my Waymo to go to the airport, there was a guy right behind me. He was like, oh, is that your Waymo? I was like, yeah, that's my Waymo. And we got in it. Well, it pulled down this alley and it turned itself around like I'm sitting in there and, to get back and go towards the airport.
0: So, now there's some models being built now. I forgot the name of this one, but you don't have to turn around. I mean, the vehicle goes both directions just as easy. It goes in reverse as easy as it does forward.
1: Yeah.
0: Yeah. You're just sitting, the passengers are facing each other. And it could go this way or it could go that way. It don't really matter to the car.
1: So, you know, I don't know. I mean, where it dropped me off at the airport was not in the departure area where I normally get dropped off in the airport. So I had to go up a couple floors. So, you know, that was kind of a downfall. And I don't know if that was because of where those things go in and out of.
0: Uh-huh.
1: But, I mean, overall, I thought it was a good experience. I'd probably use it again.
0: Sounds beautiful. All right, so we had our update.
2: maybe one day. I don't know.
0: All right, we want to talk. Yeah, we got time to do this.
1: Yeah.
0: A Newman, Georgia guy was on I-85. He was going a little over the speed limit, but not much, when a police officer turned on the blue lights. Woo, woo, woo, woo. The 21-year-old driver sped up to 140 miles an hour.
2: Running from GSP?
0: Yeah, running.
2: Oh,
0: running from Georgia State Patrol. The officer finally did a pit maneuver on the vehicle. Boom, spun her around. The guy got felony charges for all kind of crazy driving that he was doing. Here's the kicker. The officer was trying to pull over the car next to him. He didn't even want him. He wasn't planning on pulling him over at all. But the guy panicked and took off. And, of course, once he got up to 140, then it was a sure thing he was going to be in trouble.
2: What was he driving at 140 miles an hour?
0: I wondered that also. It didn't say what kind of car it was. Let's assume it was a Mustang. Yeah, because
1: a Mach-E.
0: 140 miles an hour, I would say it would do that.
1: Jamie,
2: Yeah.
0: All right.
1: So you don't want to talk about the Mach-E.
0: We need to take a quick break, but don't go anywhere. The conversation doesn't stop. You can keep watching us on Facebook and also ccautoshow.com, and we'll be right back.

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0: Auto Show. I'm David. I'm here with Aaron and Jamie, and we are at Gerald Jones Ford in Augusta, Georgia on Riceboro Road. What an iconic location, too, in Augusta, right?
1: Yeah.
0: Like, remember when this was Bobby Jones Ford and the big white building as you came down
2: the
0: Bobby Jones Expressway?
1: Yeah.
0: I mean, it was something to see, and Andy's done a fantastic job with the remodel of this place with Ford's new update. I mean, it looks amazing.
2: Beautiful
0: store. Car dealerships today with what consumers walk into is just insane.
1: Yeah.
0: With how nice they are.
2: Yeah.
0: And it's an experience, no doubt.
1: So we have different we have to meet the brand that we represent. We have to meet their standards and criteria.
0: Yeah. Mm-hmm. So, I mean, it's you see these things every, probably 4 or 5 years. They redo the buildings and the makeup and how it looks. And, Andy does a phenomenal job. He's got several different brands that he represents here in Augusta. And again, love,
2: all of them are really nice looking stores.
0: Oh,
2: every single one of them.
0: So I love independence. I love local business owners and he's done a fantastic job of growing his brand here.
2: Yes. All right. We got an update on a story that we had recently. The Tesla that hit the house. There's been an update.
1: Yeah.
2: Show contributor, Jim Pate, he reported in on this. And that is that. Let me get all the details here. Let me get the details. Okay.
0: Still
2: all
0: getting
2: right.
0: the details.
2: I'm going to have to give the details as I know it.
1: Details are loading.
2: Okay. The person that claimed his Tesla was on autopilot when he flew through the Houston area. As it turned out, he was not driving from all the information that they have. He was actually going about 73 miles an hour. And when he was, after the accident, and a lady got killed, just a little background on this story real quick. Gentleman went in a Tesla, speeding through a neighborhood, hit a house, killed a lady a grandmother, and she's, lawsuits flying everywhere on this thing. He said the vehicle was on autopilot. All the data that come from his vehicle and information from the cameras indicated that he was not on autopilot and he had bypassed autopilot when you hit 100% throttle. The information that they have that came out of the vehicle shows that his foot was still on the gas after the accident, still there. The guy was not intoxicated. He was very cooperative with the police. So it's going to be a very interesting case. But right now they have charged him with manslaughter. So that's the latest update that we have on that one.
0: Well, it's definitely, you think about the autonomous vehicle and autonomous driving. Is, that question, I think we've asked that several times, is like, who's going to be at fault in the accident when your car's in autopilot?
2: Yeah.
0: Is it the manufacturer? Is it the individual? Who is it going to be?
2: And this from be what I understand, if this would have been on autopilot and did that, then the manufacturer would have been responsible. But they have all the information saying that the gas pedal was all the way to the floor. Now, here's what you wonder. One of two things. Either the guy panicked, because it don't sound like he was the type person. He was like a food delivery person. He don't sound like he was out driving crazy. One or two things. Either his foot hit the gas instead of the brake, and he was got panicked and held it there because he was wondering why his brakes wasn't working. Or he has got the gas showed that the computer made the gas pedal go down for some reason. Makes you wonder, is there any chance a car could get hacked into? I mean, is there possibilities of that? But I think that it would have to show it had an input from somewhere if that was the case. So it sounds more like, a mistake was made on the driver. And of course, that's where the charges are going right now.
0: Well, I think, that's one thing we also talk about a lot is with all this sophistication in the computers, it's like, when is, that's why the manufacturers put so many firewalls that you have to get through in the car with a scan tool to be able to access this stuff, because it's just as simple. It's going to get that way where somebody could just hack into your car, and if it'll drive itself, who's to say they can't take over a whole interstate full of people and create, mass chaos. So
2: what was the movie Speed with the bus?
0: Yeah.
2: That said, if you slow down to a certain speed,
1: it'll,
2: something.
1: Yeah. Oof.
2: Yeah, something happened.
0: Yeah. So, I mean, you don't know. I mean, that's, it's scary stuff. I mean, there's different, you know, software that you've got with the auto off information that you got to put in there and the scan tool so that you can access stuff. And so I think that complexity is just going to continue to grow. The car is not going to get less sophisticated. It's going to get more and more technology in it.
2: Many years ago, somebody wanted to cause a car to have an accident. They'd crawl under, they would cut the brake line. And of course, when the car ran out of brake fluid, you wouldn't have any brakes and they would be on a hill and it would be an accident. Is there a chance that somebody could put a virus in a computer now as opposed to that? And at a certain time frame, boom, something bad happened with the vehicle, like gas going. Jamie, do you feel like that, 3, 4, 5 years ago, did you think that we would be sitting here talking about David riding in the Waymo, or the Blue Cruise not having to touch hardly anything for a whole trip to Miami and all of this other stuff?
1: I mean, it is incredible how far we've come. It is a little scary, but I guess anything that's new is scary. But as so happy as we are as a country, you know, the liability is so high in this stuff that it does go through extensive testing before it's released. Sometimes a bug or two does make it through, but I mean, it's
2: exciting. It is really exciting. I love it.
1: It's very interesting. See how far we go.
2: I'll mention this part too. The part that I love keeping track of, and I do, the fly-in car industry or EVTOL, love it. It continues moving forward, and it seems like every week I hear about a new EVTOL. A lot of them is being made in China now. Still the main one that's being sold in the U.S. the most is Jetson 1. They take in orders for it. But these jokers in China, they're available right now. You can order one and get a EVTOL, and they carry more weight every time you hear it, and they're going faster. They're longer periods of time, and the air taxis are getting approval now. I mean, there's going to be a time you're going to go to that one building, and you're going to say, I want to go to that other building, and they're doing it now. And you're going to get in the little EVTOL air taxi. It's going to take off, go to the other building, let you off, and you're going to be there. Okay, we'll be right back with more of the CNC Auto Show. 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

0: Show. We are here at Gerald Jones Ford in Augusta, and we have a call.
1: Yes, we do. We're going straight to the phone call. And Joe, welcome to the CNC Auto Show, and what can we help you with?
0: Crickets.
2: Joe!
0: Crickets.
1: That's not Joe. Welcome to the show. What can we help with?
0: More crickets.
1: I'm sorry? Say again? Oh, I think the phone's cutting out.
2: I can't hear anything.
0: Yeah, I don't hear anything.
1: Okay.
2: Right.
1: Give it one
2: there.
1: More try. Talk loud into the mic. Okay. I think her phone. Yeah. Give us a call back if you would, please, because I think that we got a bad connection. So that will take us straight over to Truck here at Gerald Jones Ford. Truck. It's Chance Turner, but he told us we could call him Truck. That's what he said. Because that's the name you go by, right?
2: That's right, folks. Chance Truck Turner here, Gerald Jones Ford.
1: Well, Truck, we welcome you to the show.
2: Thank you.
1: Yeah, thank you for being here. And you are one of the wonderful salespeople over here at Gerald Jones Ford. Is that right?
2: Yes, sir. That's right. We got a great selection of salespeople here, and we're here to serve the CSRA.
1: Yeah, everybody I've met so far has been real nice. They've been really good to talk to and been very helpful. Some of the things that we've been talking about is has to do with a lot of options that they're putting on the cars now. Now, I'll go ahead and ask you also, though, what is one of the larger options that people ask for that they say, I really have to have this? If I get another car, it has to have this. What would that be?
2: Well, if you're looking at Ford, you're looking at trucks, and you're looking at F-150s. Of course,
1: F-150s.
2: Got to have that four-wheel drive. This is Georgia.
1: Oh, that's okay. Right. Four-wheel drive?
2: Got to have it. I mean, you know, we had that situation with Hurricane Helene.
1: Uh-huh.
2: Or the situation where we had the ice storm. And, you know, you never know. You need that four-wheel drive to kick in and make some dirty work happen to make it clean.
1: Yeah. And four-wheel drive is a lot smoother than it used to be years ago. I remember many, many years ago, four-wheel drive used to go through this hassle of locking wheels and all that. Now you're pretty much riding along and you push the button and boom, you're four-wheel drive low, four-wheel drive high, whatever you want. You're not going to get stuck anymore. I mean, that's a sure thing. What would be the second item?
2: The second item, I would actually tell folks the adaptive cruise. When you're riding down that highway and you put that vehicle on cruise control, the moment you set it at 75, 80 and that car in front of you slows down, you naturally slow down as well.
1: Yeah.
2: As soon as you move over, catch back up on that same speed you just had.
1: Yeah. Smart Cruise, Blue Cruise.
2: Oh, yeah.
1: It does the trick.
3: So what's the deals you guys are running now? As a sales guy, you're going in the second half of the year.
1: Question.
3: You got to have some hot deals.
2: Man, let me tell you, we got the red, white, and blue sales event going on right now. Ford trucks, we're offering 0% 36 months. Also, we're offering great financing rates. And if you're looking at anything across the Ford lineup, I promise you, we got the best deals around.
3: Mm-hmm. Now, we're right here close to the military base here at Fort Gordon. So any kind of military discounts you guys are doing?
2: Of course, man. We salute those who serve. And also our first responders, they get an additional rebate off. So any first responders out there, hey, we'd love for you to come out and check us out today.
1: Fantastic. One thing that I had some thoughts about, a lot of these items like the blind spot indicators that we have and the Blue Cruise and the backup cameras and all of the others, they definitely can make the vehicle safer. Does that help on insurance? And that has to do with a question David might be able to help with and Truck might be able to help with. And
3: As far as is it giving them a break on insurance? I don't know if it's giving them a break, because right now, if you wreck your car, it probably costs more today to fix your car than it has in the past, especially with all the sensors. I mean, I talked to a guy the other day on a Honda Pilot that got hit in the rear, and the blind spot sensor for that car was $1,000. And it's right behind the bumper. So now, majority of the time, if you get hit in the back bumper and that sensor's damaged, there's another $1,000 right to your repair. So I don't know that it's going to make your insurance go down. Does it decrease the possibility of an accident with some of these safety systems? Absolutely. And I think we're seeing that across the industry, where claims are down just as a whole. So
1: there are less claims right now, but the claims that are there are more.
3: The dollar amount is higher.
1: Yeah.
3: And so that's a challenge. And you got a lot of insurance companies that are challenging shops with trying to figure out how to drive that severity down.
1: Well, my guess is, though, that's offset a lot also, because if you don't have an accident, even though it's a lot more to replace the vehicle, if you don't have that medical side of it involved in it, you're going to still save a huge amount of money, because that's where a lot of the issues come in, has to do with the medical side. So you it might cost more to repair the car, but it probably is only a drop in the bucket compared to what you would get if there was medical liability. In other words, a car that would have hit the back of another car instead has automatic braking and it don't hit the back of the other car, and you save, it might cost a lot to fix the car, but at least you're not going to get sued for hitting the car, because and all the things that go with that.
3: Yeah.
1: Medical expenses. So just my thought. Ready to go back to calls?
3: Let's do it.
1: Hey, truck, you gonna go to the call with us?
2: Hey, man,
1: we're gonna do it.
2: I'm here.
1: Hold on. Be still. All right. Hey, George, welcome to the CNC Auto Show. What can we help you with?
4: Well, I had a question for you. Thank you. You were talking about the fellow that unfortunately crashed his Tesla and killed that woman. Mm-hmm. But you said several times he had his foot on the gas or the gas pedal. Mm-hmm. Are you sure it wasn't on the accelerator?
1: Oh, wow. That was good.
3: Got him.
1: That was really good. You got me big time on that one. That was good. George,
4: you have done so many tricks like that in your tech tip questions, man.
1: Well,
4: I'm glad I got you.
1: Wow, I'm sitting there eating that one now, but that was good. You're absolutely right. It was on the accelerator pedal. That was it. Hey, you wouldn't want to answer our tech tip quiz, would you? You got just a second to do that?
4: I haven't heard what it is, but I'll try.
1: All right. Same trim, same color. He had one was paying for the Bluetooth. They had just bought a truck. Two people bought the exact truck, same color, same everything. One's having to pay $50 a month to have the option of automated driving, and one is not. Same truck, everything, same color, but it wasn't hacked into, any, you gonna give us a quick idea on it? If you were to try out some software online and what do they normally offer you when you're first getting, software? I mean, I ordered something online the other day. What now?
4: Insurance protection.
1: No. They give you something that'll last a couple of days, or a couple of months, maybe sometime 3 months.
4: Temporary password.
1: What now?
4: Temporary password.
1: No.
4: Temporary password.
1: What would that other be called? A free.
4: A pin.
1: Huh?
4: Free trial.
1: Free trial. Yay!
4: Free trial.
1: Yeah. All right. You are absolutely right. Man, you got that one. All right. You deserve, the reason I wanted to give you that one is you caught me on that other deal, hit the gas. So you deserve it. I'm going to put you on hold. They're going to pick up and get all your information. And congratulations on being a Tech Tip Quiz winner. Thank you.
4: Thanks.
1: Okay. He's a winner. Truck. All right. So what's your favorite option on a vehicle?
2: Man, my favorite option on a vehicle would have to be just the seat and space in the truck, because I'm a big guy.
1: Uh-huh.
2: And whether you're short, big, tall, or small, you got plenty of room inside the F-150.
3: So, So you don't like to pack inside of that Mustang?
2: Oh, man, I'm going to tell you. It's big guy friendly, but I'm going to tell you, you got to get a certain size to be in that ride.
3: There you go.
1: Well, I couldn't imagine a person that they call truck riding in a car.
2: There you go.
1: Man, that just wouldn't add up.
2: Hey, that's why Ford, we sell trucks. I mean, you're looking at trucks and SUVs. 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
1: I tell you, Ford trucks have a beautiful reputation.
3: What do you think about the EV truck?
2: Oh, man, I'm going to tell you something, dude. As long as you keep it charged up, you're riding smooth. And I'm going to tell you, that's one of our biggest sellers. It's hard to keep on the ground. But whenever we get one, they go just as fast as they come in.
3: And they move.
2: Oh, yeah.
3: Like, I have been, on the West Coast, I've been able to drive a bunch of EVs. And I will tell you, I was not a pro EV guy. But driving these things, it's unbelievable how fast they are. They will absolutely get up and get out of the way. So it's definitely opened my eyes up. So, mm-hmm.
1: Oh, we're going to need to pull over just for a second or two, but we will be back on the road very shortly with more of the CNC Auto Show.

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0: We're back with more of the CNC Auto Show. I'm David. I'm here with Jamie and Aaron, and we are in our last segment of the day, which is hard to believe, but it's been a great experience out here at Gerald Jones Ford.
1: It has been beautiful weather, breeze blowing, beautiful cars all around us. Walked in there, and there's a lot of people waiting on getting their cars all ready to go, the cars that they got. But I bet they got plenty more. That reminds me. Truck told me that if somebody comes by and asks to speak to truck, that he'll make sure that they get a $250 gas card when they get a vehicle.
2: Thank you.
1: Along with all the other discounts that they do and the sales that they got running and all of the other stuff.
0: So, see, the only thing bad about that, though, Aaron, is if they come in and buy an EV, what do they need a $250 gas card?
1: Well, another good point.
2: All these charging stations at gas stations, maybe they'll accept it the same way. Maybe we should call it a fuel card.
0: A fuel card.
2: Instead of a gas card.
0: There you go.
1: All right. Ready to go to calls?
0: Let's do it.
1: All right. We'll go over to Ron. Ron, welcome to the CNC Auto Show.
3: Hey, great guys. Y'all having a great show today. Look, you're talking about the new technology and everything that goes with it. It's almost, we're doing a hyper or a new segmented, catch 22 with everything. Mm-hmm. This, the cost of owning a vehicle, buying a vehicle, maintaining it, insurance, there's a whole class of people that, I shouldn't say class, but there's a whole group of people out here that just can't afford it. We're holding on to the cars longer than they should. We're postponing the repair of them because of the expense. You're putting a lot of vehicles on the road that are dangerous, and they're competing with these high-tech vehicles that can outsmart everything else. Then you give on top of that the whole attitude of the driving public today. I drive a good bit on the road. Some people say I shouldn't, but I do travel, and I see more of these young people, and I say young, anybody under 50, that they pass on double yellow lines. They do some of the most risky behavior out there, and then on the side of the road when the accident occurs, they all tears and cry. We have to accept responsibility for what we do. Yeah. I drive an older vehicle, but I try to make everything that I can do to make that vehicle as safe as possible. Mm-hmm. But it's just a catch 22.
1: Yeah.
3: You're damned if you do, you're damned if you don't. And we're getting into an era where eras are expensive.
2: Yeah.
1: Well, Ron, one thing I'll mention is I'm fortunate enough to be at a place, a repair shop, to where most of the people that come in, they do take care of their cars. I kind of fit into the category of keeping a vehicle a long time, but I still fit into the category of taking good care of my vehicle. I mean, if that thing's due for a fluid flush or a maintenance tune-up or a fuel filter, matter of fact, I can tell you right now, I got 1,008

0: 13 miles before I'm due for my next oil change. I'm counting them down. And if you see me on, if you see a car on the side of the road and somebody's got a car jacked up, it's because my car just hit 7,000 miles and I got to rotate the tires. And I'm cutting up on that. But no, I think more and more people are taking care of their vehicles. And David Stahl mentioned that also when he was here a little earlier. It, people do take care of them because they do plan to keep them a long time. And I believe they're up to a degree. I think a lot of the cars that you call, you might call, they're not brand new, but some of them have 100, 200, 300,000 miles. Shoot, them jokers, I see them all day long, still safe as they could be, and I'd run them. They may not have all the options that you want, but they're still very safe and dependable cars that I would drive almost anywhere.
1: Well, you know, I agree with Ron fact that they're, I mean, there are cars on the road today that are wrecked, that are riding down, and you see them riding down the road, and you think, why in the world would somebody be driving that car, right? And, you know, to Ron's point, is the affordability.
0: Yeah.
1: Right. I mean, if you look at most folks with insurance premiums now, I mean, the deductibles that you see on folks now to be able to afford the insurance to put on their car, they're $1,500, $2,500. And not everybody has that to put out. And, and they're not thinking about it at the moment of when they need that insurance because, again, it's mandated. You got to have it to drive the car on the road. So I got to pick the cheapest option so I can at least get my car on the road. But when I wreck it, the premiums that I paid in, I can't even utilize because I got to try and come up with $2,500 to get my car fixed. And so, Ron, I agree with you. I think from the average price of a new car, the insurance premiums that are being paid out, and these rising deductibles, Ron, you can probably remember. I remember when I got started in collision where there were $0 deductibles, $100 deductibles.
0: Yeah, yeah.
1: Like that was something people had. And then when you would see a $500, you would think, man, pretty high.
0: Yeah.
1: Well, now $2,500 $2,500 is nothing that even that surprises you. When you see somebody with a $500 deductible, you're like, man, pretty lucky.
0: Yeah. And I'll fit in that category even, one time, drove whatever I could drive.
2: They would replace the windshield for free.
1: Yeah.
2: It's just the change. And what you see on the road today is you'll see an older vehicle driving with two or three donut tires on it.
1: Yep.
2: You'll see another vehicle riding down the road that's so jacked up in the front end they can't see what's in front of them, and they got $5,000 tires on their car.
1: You don't like the Carolina squat,
2: Ron? It's just a disparity. To me, it should be illegal. South Carolina had the intelligence. South Carolina had the intelligence to outlaw them. And you know, and I think Georgia should be a little bit better. We should outlaw that kind of crappage. I mean, you just, there's no way you can see what's in front of you when you got the, not to only mention the visibility of it and the accident proneness of it, but you're throwing all of that expensive equipment out the window with the accident avoidance systems and the cameras and what have you.
1: Oh, yeah.
2: It's just, it's crazy.
1: Guys,
2: I really appreciate it. Y'all have a great show and I'll be safe.
0: Sounds great, Ron. You do the same. Thank you. Always enjoy talking.
2: Sure.
0: You know, one of the things that Ron was mentioning the vehicles that are jacked up on the front, it is difficult to see, but even on, there are certain vehicles that are just come from the factory, just very large vehicles.
1: Yeah.
0: So they are considering, if they hadn't already, making it a law that at a certain time a vehicle has to have a front camera so that if someone is walking in front of the truck, they would be able to see that person on there. So that might be a good thing also.
1: I think the cameras on the car are bringing awareness. I think it's, you're able to see around the car. It's given more protection. And as these systems continue to communicate more effectively together, it's going to reduce, you know, and it's already reducing accidents. Right. So I don't think there's anything wrong with that. They mandated the rear cameras where all this stuff started. So I think a front camera is not going to hurt anything.
3: No.
0: We got time for one more quick thing?
3: Yeah.
0: All right, Texas' share of new car sales in the U.S. is rising while California's share is shrinking. Strong demand for pickup trucks in Texas contributes to higher average car prices. A large proportion of shoppers in Texas use cash or outside financing for cars. In other words, they don't have to finance that many times. And California's share of the U.S. light vehicle sales has fallen from its high of 2023 of 12.7 to 11.4, and Texas went from 9.3 to 10.8. That's kind of a good thing for Ford, because usually when you think of a big truck, many times you think of a Ford.
3: Yeah.
1: Well, yeah. I'd be curious to like how much of that had to do with EV credits in California versus Texas, right? Like you had everybody running out grabbing the EV credits before, and that's not there now.
0: Well, California is still jumping on the EV bandwagon. Yeah. They're going to have their own credits that they're going to give. So, and that's really not a good road, in my opinion, to go down. People love trucks.
1: They got enough debt in California. I don't know that credit's going
0: to
1: help them.
0: Well, it's time to close out this week's CNC Auto Show. A big thank you to Gerald Jones Ford for hosting the show at their beautiful building. And thank you to co-host David Clark and Jamie Bridges, along with our show producers. That's Mason Rogers, Otto Lopez, and Tripp Clark. And keep everything running smoothly. They just keep everything in line in there. And most of all, thank you to our callers, watchers, and listeners, and to the Gerald Jones team for coming out here and talking with us. And we'll pull up a shiny new CNC Auto Show out of the garage. It'll be a Ford next week also. 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
9: This is a Fox News alert. U.S. troops killed in action. I'm Carmen Roberts. U.S. Central Command announces that 2 U.S. service members were killed in action yesterday during Iranian attacks on a U.S. base in Jordan, and that another U.S. service member is missing. Fox's Lucas Tomlinson reports on the fighting. He's in Tel Aviv.
10: 4 American service members were wounded. They were transferred to Jordanian hospitals and have since been discharged. This all coming after at least 2 intermediate-range ballistic missiles fired from Iran hit a base in Jordan not long after U.S. Air Force personnel had arrived, part of President Trump's reinforcements. It is the first American casualties in months since those 6 U.S. Army personnel were killed in the early days of the war in the attack on Kuwait.
9: Iran issued a chilling warning today, telling people that they should stay away from U.S. military bases in the Gulf. And this is after the U.S. carried out a 7th straight night of attacks on Iran. And Iran has been retaliating with those strikes on U.S. military bases in the Gulf region. In Russia, Ukrainian drone strikes overnight killed at least 9 people and injured more than 60. Ukraine says it attacked logistics facilities and an oil depot that supports Russia's war effort. Moscow says it shot down hundreds of drones. The U.S. continues to feel the effects of Canadian wildfires, and that smoke is causing problems in Minnesota, the upper Midwest, Great Lakes, Northeast, and parts of New England. And Ontario Premier Doug Ford says that Massachusetts governor has offered support.
11: Offered any assistance. I said, yes, we'll take whatever
3: you can get. She couldn't provide the water bombers, but even fire personnel. So we're waiting to hear back. And I talked to Governor Walz.
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9: The first lawsuits have been filed against Taylor Farms after health officials found its lettuce at Taco Bell was a cause of a cyclospora outbreak. Fox's Chanley Painter has more.
23: At least three lawsuits were filed this week, including in Michigan and Ohio federal courts, by people who allege they became sick after eating at Taco Bell's tied to contaminated lettuce. The supplier of the lettuce linked to Taylor Farms, the company recalling its product, saying this quote, "While the FDA traceback is indicating a specific independent farm, which represents less than 1% of the U.S.'s iceberg lettuce supply, as the potential source of the outbreak, we have removed all iceberg lettuce from the region indefinitely." The Food and Drug Administration said that its traceback investigation identified a single supplier, Taylor Farms de Mexico, and that consumers should avoid eating shredded iceberg lettuce at Taco Bell's in Indiana, Kentucky, Michigan, Ohio, and West Virginia.
9: And the CDC says it is aware of more than 5,000 cases, and Taco Bell says it's working to remove and replace that lettuce from his supply chain. GOP Congressman Ralph Norman of South Carolina announces he is running for Senate to succeed the late U.S. Senator Lindsey Graham, and he tells Fox News he thinks he has a shot despite not having the president's endorsement.
24: He decided to go with Darlene, who's a nice person, and he decided to go with her, and so I respect that, but that doesn't deter my plans. I'm in this to win, Kaylee, and we'll be successful with this.
9: And the congressman's referring to the Senator Graham's sister, Darlene Graham, who was appointed to serve out his term. In World Cup news, Spain and Argentina had to cancel their practice session today at the New York, New Jersey stadium after pouring rain hit the area. They are set to square off tomorrow at 3 p.m. Eastern for the championship. Today it's France versus England in the bronze match at the Miami Stadium. That kicks off at 5 p.m. Eastern. I'm Carmen Roberts. This is Fox News.
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0: Elton John. What's your favorite Elton John song?
1: Oh, goodbye, Yellow Brick Road.
0: That sound, you made it sound country.
2: No, I didn't.
0: Yes, you did.
2: It was dead on Elton John impression.
0: There's so many great Elton John songs. There really are. Well, let me tell you what's going on. Elton John has retired.
2: From?
0: Entertainment.
2: Oh, okay. I went and saw his second to last final tour.
0: Oh, did you?
2: Yeah.
0: The suspended tour.
2: This is the last time until 2 years from now when we do it again.
0: He's 79 years old. He signed a multi-million dollar, multi-year agreement with the Hard Rock that took over the Mirage in Las Vegas.
2: Okay. He's going to do a show there?
0: His hologram.
2: Oh, boy.
0: That's right. So you're going to have a whole show like that.
2: I don't want to watch a hologram.
0: Why?
2: Because it's not the same.
0: I don't think it.
2: You can just watch a movie. Okay.
0: They are making some money at this.
2: At the hologram business?
0: Yes. Listen,
2: well, like in Japan and stuff like that?
0: No, ABBA.
2: ABBA has holograms?
0: Dancing Queen. Yes. The whole group is just computers. That's it.
2: But it's just real. I mean, they're good holograms, I'm guessing.
0: Yeah, but still it's fake.
2: Yeah.
0: Not the real people. $139 million a year.
2: And they do nothing.
0: No.
2: They just sit at home and allow their likeness to be licensed.
0: It's like $300,000 a day.
2: But, it makes sense, though, because they could be live Friday night in every city in America every single Friday.
0: 3.5 million people have seen the show in the U.K. And, wow, it's really something. Kiss sold its catalog. I don't remember what Kiss sang. Do you?
2: You don't know any Kiss songs?
0: No.
2: Like Detroit Rock City? Party All Night Long.
0: Oh, Party All Night Long, yeah.
2: That's Kiss, right?
0: I guess. I don't know.
2: Would you go see a hologram concert?
0: No.
2: Yeah, neither would I.
0: They think that Kiss, the deal is worth $300 million.
2: For Kiss?
0: Yeah.
2: Wow. That's a lot of money.
0: I know. I think I should have a hologram.
2: You're just sitting right here doing the show?
0: I'd love that.
2: Is it going to be old Elton or young? Or
0: yes.
2: Which is going to be all of them?
0: I saw a picture of it. Looks like he's about 40 years old.
2: Okay. So he didn't pick his current state.
0: No, he's having trouble walking around. Why would you do that?
2: I don't know. How hilarious would it be, though, if you have like a 80-year-old Elton hologram just doing backflips on stage while he's singing Crocodile Rock?
0: That's a vision I never thought of. All right, let's switch gears. Some moments are just too good to miss a single word. Horizon IX from Hear.com helps you hear every last story and conversation more clearly. 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

0: think we shall take some phone calls.
1: Okay.
0: First up, we have Debbie in Dallas, who I'm sure nobody has ever said anything like that before.
2: I'm biting my tongue as I speak. I promise. No dope.
0: It's kind of like when people look at me, Deb, and they go, oh, I bet you go commando. I'm like, oh, never heard that. And then and then you know what I do is I look and I go, as a matter of fact, I do. And then like, they blush.
2: Yeah, of course. They weren't expecting that.
0: Yeah.
3: Well, I'm beyond that in age, so that's good. I do Dallas in a slow motion in a little car. So
0: that's good. All right, so what's on your mind?
3: Well, I first of all, I love you. I just love everything about you and your personality and your show.
2: Thank you.
3: I heard you talking not too long ago about a house buyer and what they might do to figure out maybe how rushed someone may be to sell their home.
0: Oh, like yeah, yeah.
3: What their mortgage might be.
0: Yeah, what their mortgage might be. It's not available for every house, and this is all public records. Mm-hmm. You could go out and find this if you want to. But it's just astounding to me that as the different real estate sites are competing with each other, is that if you go to homes.com and you scroll all the way to the bottom, that's where you can see the mortgage history for a property. So the whole idea is that, you know, so many people post-COVID, during COVID, is that they bought homes in various places, and then now they're living there going like, this is not exactly where I want to end up. And they may be sitting with a 6% mortgage.
2: Right.
0: And so the whole idea is that if you're looking for a house in a certain area and you could start going by house and you can see, you know, maybe somebody with that 6% would be open to, you know, a pocket listing if you're a realtor, or if you want to buy, you can just drop them a note.
2: But this is different than on like Zillow where it shows the history of the sale price.
0: This is the mortgage.
2: This is the actual bank loan. Okay.
0: Yeah, you can buy this stuff online. Like there's Property Shark and Property Checker and title records. But if you just wanted it, you know, you just want that basic information, that's where you can just go to homes.com.
2: And that's just free.
0: It's free. And have you ever written a note to somebody to say, I want to buy your house?
2: No.
0: Okay. I have several times.
2: Why?
0: Oh, because, you know, if I want to live in a certain area and nothing's for sale.
2: Right.
0: And
2: just force somebody out?
0: No. I just write them a note and say, if you're interested in selling your house, I'm not a realtor. And would you be open to do that?
2: Did it ever work?
0: I always get a reply, whether it's yes or no.
2: Okay. Fact,
0: there was a woman who I wrote a note 2 years ago who actually showed up here at the studios.
2: Just showed up trying to find out how legit you were about
0: buying
2: her house?
0: No, she knew who I was from the show and stuff.
2: Oh, okay.
0: And she said, you know, I just want to let you know that if you really want to buy my house, I before I list it, I'd love to show it to you. And I was like, nice.
2: But did you ever make a transaction off one of the notes?
0: No.
2: Oh, okay. All right. But it's worth a shot.
0: It's worth a shot, for sure. 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

0: The Markley, Van Camp, and Robbins Show. Jamie Markley, David Van Camp, Scott Robbins, and now the five stories we're watching today.
1: Number five, Senator Rand Paul says Dr. Anthony Fauci will be publicly testifying before a Senate committee on July 29th. Spoiler alert, nothing is ever going to happen.
2: He's already preparing for it, I'm sure.
1: Yeah. Number four, South Carolina Senator Lindsey Graham died suddenly after returning home from a trip to Ukraine. His heart gave out. Number three, President Trump suggested making Lindsey Graham's sister, Darlene, who Lindsey basically raised, as the interim senator from South Carolina. The governor is going to be making an announcement at 4 o'clock Eastern this afternoon.
2: What do you think of that idea?
3: I don't know what to think of it. I don't know enough
1: basically
3: about it.
1: Basically, somebody fills in until
3: the election,
1: new Congress is seated, because he was up for re-election this fall.
2: A lot of people are like, yeah. I mean, she definitely knew his politics.
3: Yeah, it
2: would be
3: like
2: a great honor to him.
3: But, yeah, who knows?
2: Interesting.
1: Let's see. Number two, U.S. Capitol Police have arrested a guy who showed up at the north barricade of the U.S. Capitol with a gun. Still investigating what he was doing there and what he had hoped to do. Number one, President Trump announced that the Strait of Hormuz will remain open and said the U.S. will assume the role of guardian of the Hormuz Strait. The new installment of the Marvel Cinematic Universe, apparently. he said the U.S. will seek reimbursement equal to 20% of cargo shipped to cover the cost.
2: We'll see if that happens or not. Jeez. But it's a starting point. So there you go.
3: We sell that. Why don't we just rename it? Get naming rights to it.
1: There you go.
2: Might happen.
3: Yeah.
2: So we hit what? We took one night off, and then it was 140 more Iranian targets. And then we're saying, yeah, the strait, it's open. But then you're looking at the camera, and different people saying, but no one's moving through it.
1: Yeah.
2: Because, well, people are gun shy.
1: Yeah. Well, you don't want to get blown out of water.
2: Right. Exactly.
3: How many targets are left?
2: You wonder
3: that. I mean, you just, is there an infinite number of targets? I don't know.
2: Far more than we would have guessed, four months ago.
3: I think there's been well over 3,000 or 4,000 right now.
2: Easy, yeah. This is the Markley, Van Camp, and Robbins Show. Okay, so we'll see what happens. I guess that's the biggest story of the day, or Lindsey Graham?
1: That's one of them. I mean, the Lindsey Graham thing. Yeah, it was just so surprising in the world of politics. And I'll tell you, when Trump was making the rounds, because he showed up on a bunch of the Sunday morning talking head shows, including Meet the Press, Lindsey Graham was supposed to be on Meet the Press.
2: Yeah.
1: And according to an Axios report, take that for what it's worth, he had been talking about, yeah, I'm not feeling right, I'm going to go to the doctor after the Meet the Press thing. And then he died.
3: I didn't hear that. Okay.
2: Yeah. Man.
3: Yeah.
2: It's another reminder, man. Life's fragile.
3: Yes, it
2: you
3: is.
2: Never know. I was just reading Ecclesiastes, you know, thinking about death is wise. People don't like to do it, but it is wise. Okay, more on that later. Kamala Harris giving a rousing speech to the WNBA. I can't wait to hear it.
3: Oh, gosh.
2: And around
3: oh,
2: to
3: God.
2: What's your story? Coming up.

0: Peekaboo. Peekaboo. Smile.
1: Smile, buddy.
0: Come on, smile. Oh, honey, he's still not smiling.
1: Maybe he's not a smiler.
0: Yeah, maybe he's just not a happy baby.
1: Maybe he's just being a boy. You know how boys are.
0: Or maybe he's teething. Oh, poor baby. I think his gums hurt.
1: Maybe he's just tired.
0: Or maybe his tummy hurts. He didn't eat that much.
1: Maybe he's not ticklish.
0: You think maybe he's scared of the dog?
1: Maybe he'll outgrow it. Maybe it's a phase. Maybe he just doesn't like smiling.
0: Maybe he has autism, and we can definitely do something to help.
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0: The Markley Van Camp and Robin Show. I don't know if you're suffering this summer, maybe like you have in the past when you're exhausted because you're spending half the night kicking off the covers, you're hot, you're sweaty, you're flipping the pillow over, just trying to find a cool spot. 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
1: Democrat Senator Alyssa Slotkin is the latest Democrat to say the quiet part out loud. Hey, if you pass the Save America Act, that'd make it really hard for any Democrat in any state to win any election. Wow.
0: So we need illegals voting.
1: Right. Or
0: yes. And dead people.
1: Yeah, people who can't prove that they're citizens of the United States of America. We can just look the other way.

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4: Maybe he's not a smiler.
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